0: We now present you with a reading from Dhyanavahini, written by our beloved Bhagwan Baba.
1: Man must give up the craving for material control and the attachment to sense objects. He must discard the false fears, the absurd desires, the sorrows, the worries, and the artificial pleasures that now fill his mind. That is to say, he must discriminate and train himself to realize that everything is as illusory as the ghost in the well. Everyone needs this self-education. The pathetic condition of every man is due to its absence. Dhyana is the remedy for this state of mind. It is possible through dhyana to bring into memory the paradise that is one's empire, discarding as a dream and a delusion the transitory creations of the mind. By engaging oneself to dhyana systematically and calmly, dhyana can be made effective and tranquil. Thus the road towards the highest experience is laid. A new understanding dawns, clear and unruffled. When the heights of dhyana are reached, this understanding becomes so strong that one's lower nature is destroyed and burnt to ashes. Then only you remains. The entire creation is a delusion of your mind. One alone is Satyam the Lord, Satchidananda, Paramatma, Shivoham, the One. The Satya, the Truth, is so subtle and so soothing. Once that is reached, there is no meditation, no meditator, no dhyana, no dhyayatha, all merge into one. That is the fixed, illumined experience. Exulting within himself, that is pure knowledge. The jnani will be aware only of Atmanubhava, that is atmic bliss. That is the goal, the fruit of immortality. Attaining the transcendent experience, the yogi finishes his dhyana and moves among men resplendent with divinity. In him the Vedas find fulfillment. He is transformed into a pure being. Dhyana and dhyana alone has the capacity to make a person transcend the vicissitudes of time and make him ever the same equanimous individual, as if he is another creator himself. Once the jivi is on the way to the goal, he will derive contentment from himself and discover within himself the source of bliss. The cravings and ambitions, the delusions and falsehoods, and the animal needs and antics which were worrying the jivi till then, all vanish. Since the Atma pervades all equally and steadily, the jivi also loses the I-ness and gets immersed in its inherent divine status. Such a person is the real Mahatma. He is the Jivan Mukta. Fullness is Ananda, Ananda is Shanti. Those who do not give up the Vichara Marg or path of discrimination receive the grace of the Lord, and they also realize this Atma. They will always be seeking the eternal truth that lies behind the dreamlike illusions of this world. Control the Jnanendriyas which run helter-skelter, the origins of the disease will be destroyed. Let the mind keep watch over its gymnastics, dam up the mad flood of thoughts and plans and schemes. Then there will be no worries and anxieties in the mind. To diminish the wanderings of your thoughts, repeat the name of the Lord. That will keep out your sorrows and troubles. Without the effacement of the mind, jnana cannot dawn. The full man is he who has succeeded in this. The sadhaka must first learn the secret of the inward sight, the vision directed inwards, and take his attention away from the exterior. You have heard so far little about the inner world, but divine life is nothing but this method of inward living. Just as a baby, after learning to watch and understand, tries to toddle here and there at home, so also the sadhaka learns to toddle in the inner world and understand it. A healthy baby in the cradle waves its arms and legs in glee, watching the lamp on the wall, and lisps in joy. The sadhaka, also healthy in body, mind and soul, lying in the cradle of life, watches the inner world and claps his hands ceaselessly in great glee at that inner joy. Besides, every thought, every word, every deed has to proceed from the full consciousness of knowledge. Direct your intelligence not to wander about, but to dwell constantly in the inner world. This is the inward vision. Dhyana is the most important instrument needed for this.

We now offer you the first part of a beautiful recitation of the 1008 names of Bhagavan Sri Satya Sai Baba. The next part will be in the following week's program.

0: We now present our next reading from Bhagavan's Dhyanavahini.
1: People are engaged in various forms of cultivation, but the most important of these is the cultivation of spiritual experiences. All cultivation is based on spiritual cultivation. It is the king of cultures. The king makes laws, but he is above and beyond them. So too, all rules and laws, all distinctions of right and wrong, of sin and virtue, of joy and sorrow, affect only the jivi, which attaches importance to the inexperienced manas and buddhi, and not to the atma. So cultivation of the atmic experience is essential for all. The atmic experience which is pure, convincing and self-transcending. It is also easy for the atma, as the mother to all, and hearkening to the atma is like the son hearkening to the mother. Everyone is competent to have that experience. In fact, it is everyone's right to have it. This is why the Atma Sadhana is being treated by me as so important. The Atma is also known as Brahma. So the learning of the Atma Vidya or Brahma Vidya is to be considered as the objective by every student. Such students have to earn some primary qualifications. Then only do they deserve the status of studentship. They are Viveka, Vairagya, and the sixfold wealth, that is to say, discrimination, renunciation, and the six qualities that constitute a good character. Aspirants who have these three can hope to attain the Atma with confidence and without much difficulty. Paramatma has six chief characteristics: completest jnana, completest vairagya, fullest beauty, the fullest splendor power, undiminished fame, and inexhaustible fortune. His nature is sat, that is full existence, chit, that is full knowledge, and ananda, that is full bliss. These are also related to man through the Atma in him. So all humanity has a right to realize and enjoy these characteristics and this nature. It is its ordained duty. The travail of the world today is due to man not performing this ordained duty. The common man is acting in daily life quite contrary to the dictates of the dharma of the grahastha or householder. He does not follow the path laid down by the shastras and by the manusmriti. He does not have an iota of truthfulness in him. Truth is the most holy virtue. So, leading a primitive type of life, he loses courage at the slightest upset and gives up the adventure of life. He develops a kind of pseudo-renunciation. If only he entered upon the householder's life with the attitude of performing one's duty, then he need not run away from it and seek caves and forests. Each one can realize the Lord through each one's assignment of duty in each one's dharmic

That brings us to the end of this edition of Moments of Oneness. We will be back tomorrow at the same time and hope you will join us for an enlightening collection from another world religion.

Om Shri Sai Ram, humble pranams at the lotus feet of Bhagwan Baba. This is Radio Sai Global Harmony, bringing you the message of Bhagwan Shri Satya Sai Baba. Greetings to all our listeners on this 12th day of September 2026. Let's now listen to a stotram sung by the students of the Sri Satya Sai University.

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Radio Sai brings to you every day the teachings and the universal message of love of Bhagawan Sri Satya Sai Baba. Divine Master to millions of aspirants around the world, Bhagawan Baba has devoted his life to the cause of character education. As the Divine Chancellor of the Sri Satya Sai University and the Supreme Teacher to millions of seekers everywhere, he is ever committed to bringing the charter for compassion, love, sacrifice and community service to the center of student life. In an extraordinary gesture, in 1996, he devoted almost an entire semester to address his students on the need to spiritualize their lives for a complete human experience. Radio Sai is pleased to bring you excerpts from one of the discourses from this series delivered by Bhagawan Baba in Prashanti Nilayam every day, June through September 1996.

0: If you slip, you can get back, you can get up. But the slip of the tongue, if you say that, you cannot take it back. Likewise, the one who does not keep up to the word that he says, how do you expect him to determine to undertake any task on this earth?
1: Vidyarthulare.
0: Students.
1: Mataku unna viluva notuku kudanu ledani.
0: The value attached to the word is more than that of a note.
1: Note anaga indulo rendu rakamlaindi notlu unnai.
0: There are two types of notes.
1: Okati currency note.
0: One is the currency note.
1: Rendavadi promissory note.
0: The second is promissory note.
1: Indulo deni endukudanu daniki undavalsinatundi lakshanam lenappudu aa notulu kuda paniki raavu.
0: When these notes do not carry what they should have, they lose their value.

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1: Radio Sai now brings you our new series entitled Veda Jignasa, an inquiry into the Vedas. In this program, members of the Prashanti Vedam group will delve deeper into the meaning and significance of Vedic mantras.

0: Sai Ram dear listeners, and this is Ganesh, and along with me is Brother Bhargav. Sai Ram Bhargav.
1: Sai Ram Ganesh.
0: To take you along to one more new episode of the Veda Jignasa. At the outset, let us all collectively place our most reverential and humble pranams at Bhagavan's lotus feet, and from the bottom of our hearts, we extend a prayer that every thought, word and deed should be his inspiration. Let us commence today's episode with the Ganapati Prarthana Mantram.

0: So Bhargav, today we are commencing the introduction of the Purusha Suktam.
1: I think, Ganesh, it is becoming so difficult to understand and get some insights in Purusha Suktam. We always start doing introduction only.
0: Yes.
1: Last three episodes are doing that only. And we are not able to proceed forward because every time we look at Purusha Suktam, we find an amazing, beautiful insight. I think now also, I think you're going to tell something which will be again an insightful statement that we always do this in the beginning of the program, that we pray to Bhagavan that whatever we speak or whatever we think and whatever we present should be his inspiration. I think please throw some light on that also.
0: So before we commence to the meaning of whatever we have prayed, we would like to start the episode with a beautiful experience which happened in 1975 during the 50th birthday celebrations of Swami. It was during that time when Swami called a few of the youth members inside his interview room. He ushered them inside so that he could assign tasks for each and every individual, because it was a very huge celebration and of course the magnitude was very high, and he wanted each person to take different responsibilities. And then as these few members were walking inside the interview room, Swami first entered and he sat in the throne. As they were coming and as everybody entered the interview room, it was usually Swami who closes the door of the interview room and sits. Mm. But Swami was waiting there. He sat and he was asking the people, "See, before I start the interview or before I start giving you instructions,
1: allocation of duties,
0: I want to make one thing clear. Whoever is ready or whoever can think like Swami while doing his or her activity, whoever is assigned to the task, if he or her can think like Swami, only those people stay in this premises. Those who are not sure of doing like that, they can just walk out of the interview room." And he kept the interview room door wide open. Of course, who had the guts to tell, "No, we cannot think like Swami"? And
1: Even otherwise. No, how can I have the guts to say that I can think like Swami?
0: Yes, exactly.
1: It's both ways.
0: It was a walk on the razor's edge. And then, of course, everybody prayed to Swami, and the interview continued. Swami allocated the
1: duties.
0: And the most important thing what we need to understand in this statement is, whoever can think like Swami, only those people be here, others can walk out. There is a beautiful Vedic dictum that is embedded inside this statement of Swami.
1: Okay.
0: I think as we keep understanding the Purusha Suktam, this statement of Swami will make more sense to us.
1: Yes.
0: Because thinking like Swami is what?
1: Yeah.
0: The way Swami keeps us telling Divyatma Swarupula, as we had discussed in the a couple of episodes back. As Swami addresses all of us as Divyatma Swarupulara, and Swami keeps telling, "When I enter the darshan line, I am very eager to see all of you because I see my reflection in all of you."
1: Yes.
0: It is the same divine principle that is there in me, is there in you also. So is it that thought that Swami is expecting us to have while serving? We have to serve in such a way that, yes, I am seeing my reflection in the other person.
1: Yes, correct.
0: So if each and every person starts thinking like Swami, seeing yourself in the other person, I think nothing else will be left other than Swami himself.
1: Yeah. I think with this insight, I think when we say that in the beginning of the program, every Veda Jigyasa episode, we say that let every thought, word and deed be his inspiration. He's telling, if it is not an inspiration, don't do it. That's what it means from your statement.
0: Actually, it cannot be done.
1: Cannot be anything else. I think we need to only be firmly established and be firmly assured that that is how it is. We have to just accept it, that it is Swami only who is doing through us.
0: So, the statement of Na Anyav Pantha Ayanaya Vidyate. So, this is the learning that we need to imbibe through this aspect of Purusha Suktam.
1: Why Purusha Suktam, if someone asks? Because this starting paragraph only starts, the starting verse starts with Sahasra Sirisha Purusha Sahasraksha Sahasrapat. Means the same God is in thousand heads, thousand hands, thousand feet. So everything is Him only. And whatever I think and whatever you think, we are not thinking when isolated minds. It is all the cosmic mind thinking. Like, you know, one example which came to our mind when we're discussing this is, I don't think with one cell in my head, in my brain. The whole brain comes together and thinks, and then we get an output. Hmm. So the whole body comes together and we walk. So everything is a combined effort. So in this, the thinking which is more subtle, how can it not be combined? So one place I think we found a very interesting analogy for this is that, you know, we are all centered. Like, I am Bhargav and you are Ganesh. But we are all, that is again a fictitious part of us. It's an ego which we call.
0: Yes.
1: Otherwise, we are centered. I think this is a very funny and not funny. It's a very deep statement. Understand, it'll take a lot of time. Is that we are centered on a circle with center everywhere, circumference nowhere. So basically, we are all centers. Because, you know, we are all different beings. You are different, I am different, everyone is different. But how different we are is what Swami always tells us, is that I am different from you because my center is everywhere, your center is everywhere, my circumference is nowhere, your circumference is nowhere. Means actually it doesn't make any sense.
0: Hey, it's a beautiful thing, Bhargav, in this age of drama, music, art, movie, all these things. When a director sits to write a script, he cannot put the same character everywhere.
1: Hmm.
0: If he has to develop a story, there has to be multiple characters which can play various roles so that the entire story can be presented to the audience, right? Mm. In the same way, I think God has separated his thought in various characters like all the entire creation so that he can see his story or his plan unfold.
1: Yeah.
0: Yeah. That is where the beauty lies.
1: Yeah. So can we start chanting so that we'll at least go... Let us finally introduce, or let us first start,

0: So the first verse is Sahasra Shirsha Purushaha Sahasraksha Sahasrapat. See, the same being is in thousand heads, thousand hands and thousand feet. So basically it says the multitudes, it's not only thousand. Thousand means thousands of forms are only his. Sahasrisha Sahasraksha Sahasrapat. Sabhumim Vishwato Vritva Atyatishthad Dashangulam. You know, this becomes a very difficult analogy to understand, and we were really stumped by this. Why this 10 angulas? You know, the second part says, Atyatishthad Dashangulam. Means, he is in all these forms and he envelops this whole creation. And still he is 10 angulas or 10 fingers beyond that. But fine, means we can say that this whole creation, whatever we see, the visible and the invisible universe, is all pervaded by him. So means he is just 10 angulas more than that. Means 10 fingers is what actually nothing. It was very difficult to understand and try to visualize what it means. So we found a couple of interesting descriptions or explanations for this. One of it is that, you know, Ganesh, will you?
1: Yes. First, if we see the meaning of the first two lines, Sahasra Shirsha Purushaha Sahasraksha Sahasrapat Sabhumim Vishwato Vritva Atyatishtad Dashangulam. There, if we can take the direct meaning, thousand-headed is the Purusha, thousand-eyed and thousand-legged. Enveloping the earth from all sides, he transcends it by 10 fingers length. Now, we get the doubt, why only 10 fingers? That will be the doubt that arises in each and everybody's mind. Of course, it was the same doubt which we both of us had.
0: Then no, the first explanation. First doubt is, who's 10 fingers?
1: Who's 10 fingers?
0: Is it you and me?
1: Yeah. Then, when we try to understand the depth of this particular statement, so consciousness is animating all the manifestation.
0: Yeah.
1: The word earth is to be understood in the sense of all the creation. Okay, and then the Dashangulam is interpreted as the 10 fingers length, in which case it is said to refer to the distance of the heart from the navel.
0: That is the 10 fingers, okay.
1: Yeah.
0: Why heart to navel is again the question.
1: So, in which case it is the distance. The former have been accepted as a seat of the Atma, and the later symbolic of the root of manifestation.
0: So, the navel is the root of manifestation from where they say the Omkaram comes from the Nabhi. The creation comes from the Nabhi.
1: So when we visually see Vishnu reclining on the Adisesha, as he is reclining, from his Nabhi emerges Brahma.
0: Brahma.
1: So the creation emerges from the navel of Lord Vishnu, who is the creator. The sustainer holds it in his Kukshamo.
0: Yeah. Kukshamu, correct.
1: Yeah.
0: And then the distance between the heart and the navel, and the heart is the seat of Atma. So that is the distance of 10 angulas. And you know, the next question will arise, why only 10 angulas in each of us? Because just now we mentioned that, you know, he's in each one of us. So the microcosm is equal to microcosm.
1: Exactly.
0: So means each one of us are divine. That's what this whole mantra is trying to tell. And then each of us, when we understand this distance of 10 angulas between our navel and the heart, between at manifestation and the deeper pervading Atma, we will also become like the Purusha.
1: Exactly. And then now we need to try to understand why the word 10 is used. As we all know, there are 10 different directions. Atyatishtad Dashangulam. When we talk of the all-pervasiveness of God, then the concept of directions come in. Where? So, the 10 directions is the direction given by the Purusha Suktam. So, the 10 is north, west, if you hold a compass. So, the compass always points towards the north. There are another 4 which come into play. So, north, northeast, south, southeast, northwest, southwest. So, if we have all these 8 directions, then the other question is, what are the other 2? So, the directions which are perpendicular to the compass.
0: Compass up.
1: One is up and one more is down.
0: Down.
1: So, Urdhvam and Adham. So, these are the 10 directions.
0: So, one thought which we got is that, you know, Is it that 10 is talking about infinity? Because any number which we have in our comprehension also starts with 0, ends at 9. So 1, 0, 1, 2, 3, 4, 5, 6, 7, 8, 9. With these 10 numbers, everything which is a numeric quantity has a quantification, can be represented. So he is the number 10, means it is beyond these number, the defined world or the world which can be understood. So is it that he means that Purusha Sukta means that he is beyond the comprehension of everything else which is there?
1: So the word 10 is also said to mean as infinity.
0: Infinity.
1: So as numbers are only up to 9, as you were saying, so it is actually it is numberless.
0: Yes.
1: So we cannot define him. So it is said, yato vacho nivartante aprapya manasa saha. So your words, your thoughts, nothing can comprehend his grandeur or his magnanimity. That is what we need to try to understand. So this is the essence of the first two lines of the Purusha Suktam.
0: Yeah, coming back to Ganesh, you remember you just now mentioned about the 10 directions. So I think if you remember, if any of our listeners have come to Prashanthi Nilayam, you see Yajur Mandir, this is Bhagavan's abode, and he is the supreme being. And around him you find these Ashtadikpalas. If you just happen to go around, you will find these deities who are placed in some specific positions. So all these deities represent the 8 directions other than the top and the bottom which you told. So it means every direction has a deity who takes care of a direction. And like if you start with the east, east is Indra. Indra is the deity of east. Then between east and south, that is southwest, is Agni. And that's why in a house, you know, the Vastu also goes very closely with this. In the house, they say that the kitchen where you light your fire or the hearth should be on the southeast side. And then the south side is Yama. So they say that you should never have an opening in your house towards the south direction. And then the next one, which is the south and west edge, it's called Nairuti Mula, where all the wealth, all the heavy objects, all the things which are like a big water tank or your big safe, iron safe, should be on your, you know, the southwest direction. That is the Nairuti Mula, should be the most heavier direction of your house to make the Vastu perfect. You know, the energy flow becomes perfect. Then comes the direction west. West is supposed to be for Varuna. The Lord is Varuna of west. And then comes west, northwest. Northwest is the direction where you have Vayu. And then comes the north direction. North direction is the direction of Kubera, where all the wealth and all auspicious things come from the north. And the most important, in all our houses is they say Isanyam. Isanyam means the northeast edge.
1: Northeast
0: edge,
1: yes.
0: Which is the edge where you keep the puja room. Means, if you notice, from the east and the north and the northeast, there should be an opening where they believe that all the positive vibrations come in.
1: Yes.
0: And the opposite, exactly opposite, Nairuti Mula, that is the southwest direction, should be heavier. And you should have more, where the balance of the house is maintained if you keep it like this. Where all the wealth and all auspicious and the most important, in all our houses is the Isanyam. Isanyam means the northeast edge.
1: Northeast
0: which
1: edge,
0: is,
1: yes.
0: Which is the edge, keep the puja room. Means,

0: So even for directions, there is a deity who is taking care, and Purusha, the ultimate Purusha, is beyond all these and governs all these deities.
1: Exactly. So here I'm reminded of one beautiful incident, Bhargav. This happened during, the year 1996, if I'm not sure. 1996, October 20th was the date. When 11,000 devotees from the state of Andhra had come with Jyotirlingas.
0: Mm.
1: Or I think it was Jyotirlingas or Padukas for getting it blessed by Swami. And the entire Kulwant Hall was filled with the devotees from Andhra. And Swami had, in all his benevolence, Swami had gone and blessed each and every devotee there who had assembled. And after that, Swami was standing on the portico, and our very great devotee of Swami, Sri Bhaskar Rao Garu, he was actually holding a basin of akshatams, sacred rice, so that Swami can bless all the devotees with. And Swami stood right next to him, and a couple of devotees were there with Bhaskar Rao Garu. And Swami was looking at the audience present there, devotees present there, and he told such a beautiful creation. This is the Vishwarupa, Swami was telling. And then Bhaskar Rao Garu was smiling. And then Swami looked at Bhaskar Rao Garu, and he nodded and told, "Do you want to see the Vishwarupa?"
0: Oh.
1: And then the moment he told yes, he just looked at Swami. He just gave a glance towards Swami, and suddenly he fainted. He left the basin, Akshata basin, and he fell at Swami's feet. Somebody had to come and had to lift that person and bring him back to consciousness. And that one word of Swami, that "Do you want to see the Vishwarupam?" And what Swami showed him, what he had seen, he only both of them know. But that was the power of Swami's
0: word.
1: And the devotees that were who were present there, that itself gave a minuscule example of what the entire cosmos looks like.
0: Means he was not able to share also what is the thing. Means it, as you just now mentioned, yato vacho nivartante aprapi manasaha. Even if you are able to experience something, you cannot put it in words.
1: Exactly.
0: So that's why he was not able to even speechless about it.
1: Hmm.
0: So, but it made a very deep impact on him that he lost his consciousness in that.
1: Yeah. So the person who was next to Bhaskar Rao Garu, he was able to explain the situation because he had not experienced it.
0: Yeah.
1: Because once the truth hits you, I think there won't be any words left to. So the beauty is only the person next to him was explaining this incident to us, not the person who had experienced it.
0: Means he is not able to speak even now about it.
1: Yes.
0: So I think we are running out of time again, and good that we did a start. By Bhagwan's grace, he only has to take us through this whole journey of Purushukta, and as we aptly said, that this is a journey where you initially mentioned that probably we need to be think like Swami and work like Swami. That's what is the whole objective probably of this Purushuktam also.
1: And now coming back to our basis or the core of Purushuktam, when we started it, we told that this is an example of sacrifice.
0: Yes.
1: So this is the yajna which is going to unfurl itself. And Swami asking us to think like him, I think that is the greatest sacrifice that he is asking us to do. To let go of our bodily feeling, that I-ness, that small I we need to leave and merge us ourselves into the supreme consciousness, that big I. So we have to keep shedding all the lower qualities so that we can reach that supreme state.
0: Yes.
1: I think that is the journey with which, the thought with which we have to go through the entire Purusha Suktam. Sacrifice, sacrifice, sacrifice. What needs to be sacrificed is the thought that every episode of ours should end with.
0: Yeah. We will probably come back and dwell on that point a little deeply and try to see where are we, where is that thing coming so beautifully in this whole Purusha Suktam.
1: So with these few words, I think we are running out of time. In the next episode, we will try to cover the, in case we find some more insights into the first two lines of Purusha Suktam, again, we might go back to those lines, and we will keep referring to these lines as and when we go through the entire Suktam. It would be beautiful to have you also share and write to us

0: with all your feedback and your thoughts regarding the meaning and the understanding of Purusha Suktam through WhatsApp 9393258258, or you can mail it to listener@sssmediacenter.org. So I think with these few words, Bhargav, we'll bring this episode to an end, and with a prayer in our hearts that every thought, word and deed should be his inspiration alone, let us close today's episode with the Kshama Prarthana Mantram.
1: Yadaksharapadabhrashtam matrahinam tu yadbhavet tatsarvam shamyatam deva narayana namostute visargabindu matrani padapadaksharani cha yunani cha tiriktani kshamasvasaishvara aparadasahasrani kriyante hranishammaya daso yamiti mamatva kshamasvasaishvara anyathasharanam nasti tvameva sharanam mama tasmat karunya bhavena raksha raksha saishvara harihi om tat sat sri saishvara arpanamastu.
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2: Sai Ram, you were listening to Veda Jignasa, an inquiry into the Vedas. 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We'll continue the series same time next week. Thank you and Sai Ram.

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0: 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You were listening How to Sing One Particular Sai Bhajan. 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

Dear listeners, Sai Ram. Some agnostics may criticize conducting of sacrificial rites or yajnas as a wastage of food, ghee and other valuable articles by throwing them into the fire. Does it serve any good purpose for the mankind? Let us now listen to the divine discourse delivered by Bhagwan Baba on the occasion of Dasara celebrations in Purnachandra Auditorium at Prashanthi Nilayam on the 19th of October 1993, where Bhagwan lovingly explains the significance and importance of conducting yajnas.

You just heard the divine discourse delivered by Bhagwan Baba on the occasion of Dasara celebrations in Purnachandra Auditorium at Prashanthi Nilayam on the 19th of October 1993. Bhagwan Baba said that the holy sacrifices or yajnas are not for passing time. The cosmic energy emanating from the mantras will go up in the fire from the yajna hearth and spread all over the world and purify the atmosphere. But some agnostics may criticize this as wasting of food, ghee and other valuable articles that are offered into the fire. The yajnas is done not for selfish purposes but for the welfare of the entire world. It reflects the noble ideal of service and sacrifice before self. Thank you and Sai Ram.

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Sairam, dear listeners, any letter we write and post should definitely carry from and to addresses. In case to address is missing, then the letter cannot be delivered to the intended person and would be returned to the dead letters box and burnt later. Worst would be the scenario where both the addresses are missing. Using the analogy, Bhagwan Baba explains that having come to the world with this physical body, we should know where we have come from and where we are destined to. Let us now listen to the divine discourse delivered during the summer course in Indian culture and spirituality held at Vrindavan, Whitefield Ashram, Bengaluru on the morning of 17th June 1973.

Sairam. You just heard the Divine Discourse delivered by Bhagwan Sri Satya Sai Baba during the summer course in Indian culture and spirituality held at Brindavan Whitefield Ashram, Bengaluru on the morning of 17th of June 1973. Bhagwan Baba said that any letter we write and post should definitely carry from and to addresses. In case the two addresses missing, then the letter cannot be delivered to the intended person and would be returned to dead letters box and burnt later. Worst would be the scenario where both the to and from addresses are missing. Similarly, having come to the world with this physical body, we should know from where we have come and where we are destined to. Even scriptures pose questions such as, who are you? Where have you come from? And where are you destined to? If we do not know the answers, then we may have to be cremated like a dead letter. We have not come to this world carrying this physical body as a human being to get wasted. By being in the good company, satsanga, listening to sacred words, and living an ideal life will help us to realize that we are from the source of Atma and return to the same source. Thank you and Sai Ram.

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2: Dear listeners, Aram from Prashantinilayam, the most happening place on the planet, and welcome once again to Vahini Satsang. In this series, we have been going through the beautiful writings of Bhagwan, all these messages that came from the divine pen of our beloved Bhagwan from the 1950s. We know that Swami wrote Prema Vahini as he inaugurated Sanatana Sarathi, the Ashram Monthly magazine, in the Shivratri of 1958. And after Prema Vahini, Swami went on to write Sandeha Nivarini. In fact, Swami wrote Prema Vahini and Sandeha Nivarini simultaneously. And after many months of discussion on Prema Vahini, we are now in the middle of Sandeha Nivarini. And we are in the 13th chapter of Sandeha Nivarini here. As we have seen before, the Sandeha Nivarini is all about a dialogue between Bhagwan and a Bhakta, and Swami himself takes the role of the devotee with the questions, and he, as the master preceptor, answers those questions. We discussed the first segment of chapter 13 for 2-3 episodes, and then we went on to the second segment. In the last two episodes, we spent time understanding the beautiful insights of the second segment of chapter 13. How much ever you spend time going deeper into what Bhagwan has written, it always seems like it's incomplete. So today also we'll spend little more time on second segment, and maybe in the next episode we'll move on to the third part of chapter 13.3. But for now, let's listen what Bhagwan has written in the second segment, segment 13.2.
3: In the Ramayana, Vali and Sugriva are described. Who are they?
4: When wandering in the dark jungle of life, despair and discrimination are at loggerheads within every person. Vali, who represents despair, has to be destroyed. Thus, despair is Vali. Discrimination is Sugriva.
3: Now, Hanuman appears between these two. Then who is he?
4: He who is of great help in the conquest of despair, that is, courage, that is Hanuman. He is courage. By making Hanuman, who represents courage, his confidant, a person can cross the ocean of illusion easily. It is to demonstrate this that Rama got the bridge built to Lanka through Hanuman.
3: After crossing the ocean of illusion, what was planned to be done?
4: Don't you know what Rama did after crossing over the bridge? Conquering moha or illusion, he slew Rajoguna and Tamoguna in the form of Ravana and Kumbhakarna. The remaining brother, the last, the Sattvaguna, that is, Vibhishana, was crowned king. The three gunas have been illustrated in the characters and careers of the three brothers, Ravana, Kumbhakarna and Vibhishana.
3: After this, what was achieved?
4: You ask what is to be achieved? Next is the attainment of Anubhava Jnana, or Sita, who is Chaitanya. The Jnana reached after experience, Jnana realized in actual life. When both Jada and Chaitanya unite again, that is the Pattabhisheka, the coronation, that is Jivan Mukti, a salvation for the Jiva. Therefore, the fundamental teaching of the Ramayana is this. The Jiva, Manas, Jnana, Despair, Discrimination, Courage, Delusion, Rajas, Tamas, Sattva. These are personified in different forms. It is to be learnt how and in what ways each of these can be either acquired or subdued. All this is done by the Atma, who has come in the form and with the name of Rama, by his acting, behaving, directing and guiding. So, the Ramayana has not ended. So long as in each one's life, there is a struggle for achievement through these paths and persons attain the Anubhava Jnana in the end and Sattva Guna is crowned at last. Until then, the Ramayana will continue to take place in the heart of man. On one side, the Mahabharata war. On the other side, the Ramayana. And yet on another side is Bhagavata. This is how these are played out in our daily lives. These are the sukshma forms of the Ramayana, the Mahabharata and the Bhagavata. Do you understand?
3: That means, in the Ramayana of actual life, Atma is Rama, Manas is Lakshman, Brahmajnana is Sita. And when that Sita is lost, Rama falls into the forest of existence. There, in that forest, there are despair and discrimination represented by Vali and Sugriva. If we associate ourselves with Hanuman or courage, we can go across the sea of delusion with the army of zest, strength and steadfastness symbolized by Jambavan, Angada and the other Vanaras. As soon as we cross it, we can destroy the Rajasic quality and the Tamasic quality, symbolized by Ravana and Kumbhakarna. The Sattvic quality, or Vibhishana, can then be crowned, and Anubhava Jnana, or Sita, is then attained. This union of Jada and Chaitanya, that is, of Sita and Rama, is the Atmananda, that is indeed Jivan Mukti, salvation for the soul. Ah, what a splendid Ramayana! The Ramayana accomplished as the son of Dasharatha is being enacted now as the subtle Ramayana through gunas and indriyas, qualities and senses in each individual, so to say.
4: There is no so to say in this. It is indeed happening as the subtle Ramayana.
2: So in this chapter, Bhagwan is talking about the Atma Ramayana. Swami is taking us through the journey of Ramayana that is happening all the time within our heart. And for that, Swami says our Atma is Rama and Sita is Chaitanya. Sita is Brahmajnana. And Swami says when we lose Brahmajnana, just like here Rama, who is the Atma, but he took the form of a Jeevi, took the form of an individual, took the role of an individual just to show us how to lead our life. When Rama lost Sita, when Rama as an individual lost Brahmajnana, then Rama had to wander in the jungle of darkness. That is what Swami is telling us. This is the Ramayana that is happening all the time. And as Rama is in this jungle, as he is wandering, that's when despair and discrimination comes into the picture. When we wander in the jungle of life, we are sad, we are sorrowful, we go through a lot of trials and tribulations, and that is what is symbolized through this one word here which Swami says despair, and despair is represented here by Vali. In the last episode I discussed a lot about how Vali represents all those misjudgments that we do in our life, because of which we fall into trouble, because of which we fall into pain, because of which we go through a lot of trauma in our lives, and how if we have proper discrimination here symbolized by Sugriva, then how we can get Rama. And Swami very clearly says discrimination should have the support of courage. Hanuman represents courage. The confidant of Sugriva was Hanuman. Everything that Sugriva achieved, it was because Hanuman was with him as his minister, as his guide. It's very, very important to be able to discriminate. But even after we discriminate, do we have the courage to follow the path that our inner self asks us to do? That is the challenge for all of us. And to follow that path, that is when you need courage. Swami very clearly says here, it is to demonstrate how a person can cross the ocean of illusion easily when someone has courage with them that Rama got the bridge built to Lanka through Hanuman. I mean, that is the most significant line, I feel, in this second segment. Swami is telling the whole purpose of the bridge that Rama built to Lanka was to demonstrate to us how important is courage. Because we know when it comes to the building of the bridge, the role that Hanuman played was absolutely significant. And then on, Hanuman's role in the victory of Rama over Ravana is stupendous. And then Bhagwan goes on to say, once they crossed the ocean of illusion, what was to be done? Ravana had to be annihilated, and then Kumbhakarna, Vibhishana, all those three brothers who were in Lanka, they had to be dealt with. And how did Rama deal with all of them? Here Swami is very clearly telling us that Ravana here symbolizes Rajoguna, and Kumbhakarna symbolizes Tamoguna, and Vibhishana symbolizes Sattvika Guna, Sattva Guna. And I think these are very, very significant insights that Swami is sharing with us, because every time within us, you have the conflict between Rajoguna, Tamoguna and Sattva Guna. At times we are driven by passion, at times we are pulled down by our tamas, by our laziness, by our inertia, and at times we are propelled by our Sattvika Guna, by our noble tendencies, our noble propensities. How we should deal with all of them? Swami asks us to reflect on all of this through the Ramayana that he has written, the Ramakatha Rasavahini. If we go to that beautiful epic that Swami wrote for perhaps almost 90 months, month after month, in the Sanatana Sarathi, when Hanuman finally finds Sita in Lanka, Hanuman finds that Sita is very sad. Sita was inconsolable, and that is when Hanuman tries to infuse courage into Mother Sita. And he says, very soon Rama will lay siege to this Lanka with his Vanara army, and he will destroy this Rakshasa forces, and he will rescue you, he will take you back to Ayodhya. All this Hanuman tells Mother Sita, because he is that voice of courage. Hanuman represents courage. But Sita had her own doubts. First time Hanuman was meeting Sita, and Sita was in absolute despondency. And that is what happens, Swami says, when you are away from your Atma, when you are away from the divine principle of your heart. Even though Sita represents Brahma Jnana, but you might be the Brahma Jnana, you might be the Anubhava Jnana, but if you are away from your Atma, if you have distanced yourself from your true principle, your true purpose. And why did that happen? Because she got carried away by the golden deer. She got carried away by the desire. She got carried away by the attractions of the world. And that is what happens to all of us. If we get carried away, then we will fall into misery. And that is what was happening to Mother Sita. All this beautiful enactment of Ramayana, as Swami says very beautifully, it is only to teach us these lessons. And even though courage is infusing a lot of energy into Sita, Sita is unable to come out of that trauma. It happens in our lives, isn't it? We go through all this misery and somebody comes and tries to encourage us, but still we feel, is it ever going to end? Is my sorrow ever going to end? You know, it looks like I'm in an impossible abyss. I'm just only going down and down. Nothing can end my misery. That is what happens to us. All this happens because we lose our focus. If we lose our focus towards the divine, we will fall into the mire of pain, suffering. And that is what Mother Sita says, Hanuman, what is it that you are saying? You think the monkey hordes can fight and they can destroy all these Rakshasas? You know, all these Rakshasas have so many magical powers and they appear so stronger. Can all these monkeys stand up to these magic tricks of these Rakshasas? You know, it seems like very impossible, because look at Lanka. It is an fortress, impregnable fortress. I don't know if there is any end to my misery. I'm feeling maybe I should just give up my life instead of causing the death of so many of you in the battlefield, because I don't know if you will be able to win over the mighty Ravana and his thousands of demons, and who are all very, very clever, who have so many stratagems and they have so many evil plans and evil designs. They are very wicked. And when Sita was lamenting, Hanuman interrupted her and Hanuman says, "Oh mother, please, please, please do not weep." That is the voice of courage again. "We of the monkey hordes are the bond slaves of Rama. We are the slaves of Rama. All of us believe that Rama is our strength. Rama is our courage. We take in as our very breath the name Rama. We have no other source of life. Therefore, even if each of these Rakshasas increases a thousandfold in devilry, we monkeys can easily destroy them." That is the power of courage. Courage says, yes, we might seem like monkeys, but our strength is Rama, our source is Rama. Because we are tuned to Rama, because our entire energy, inspiration, our strength comes from Rama, nothing can come in the way. Even if the Rakshasa fold multiplies a thousandfold in their energy, in their devilry, don't worry mother, because we have Rama. We can win victory over them in spite of their wickedness and their wiles and all their strategies. Why are you doubting the extent of our strength and our skills just because we appear in these little forms? And then Hanuman at that point in time rises sky high and there is a gigantic form that Hanuman takes, and he takes the form of a mountain peak of shining gold. I mean, that is the brilliance that Hanuman shines. He shines with the glory of Sri Rama as he chants, "Om, Om, Om, Jai Shri Ram, Jai Shri Ram, Jai Shri Ram." He grows and grows and grows and he shines brilliantly, and Sita was astonished. And Sita had to say, "Hanuman, stop, stop, stop, okay, I get it, stop, because I don't want these Rakshasas to see you and they create trouble for you." I mean, that is a voice of courage. No matter what, when you are faced with challenge, take the name of Rama, and can you rise and shine with the glory, with the power, with the name of Rama dancing on your lips? And I think that is what Hanuman symbolizes, and that is the lesson for all of us. No matter what troubles we may be in, we all make mistakes, we all get carried away with desires, we all fall into various situations which we have created for ourselves, just like Sita was in Lanka because she got carried away. So we all also make similar mistakes, and it is only for us to draw parallels to those situations in our life that Rama enacted this entire Ramayana. So at this point in time, when we go through such points in time in our life, we have to relive these scenes of Ramayana in our lives, and we have to think how Hanuman, just by chanting the name of Rama, was able to infuse courage into Mother Sita. And Hanuman became what he became at that point in time only because his mind was tuned to Rama. The troubles in our life might seem Herculean. It might seem that all these pains that we are going through is never going to end. But it is going to end. Just like the misery of Mother Sita ended. The Rakshasas might seem mighty, just like our troubles at many times seem that they are too huge for us to conquer, for us to overcome, but we will overcome provided we have the courage, and that courage should have the source of Rama, of divinity, of the supreme principle. And we know in the Ramayana how after that Hanuman gets captured by Ravana's son Indrajit, and that happens only because Hanuman did not want to counter the Brahmastra that Meghanatha fired at him. And Brahmastra is very, very powerful, and it is one of the most sacred weapons where you propitiate the creator of the entire cosmos. And Hanuman did not want to contradict the Brahmastra. And so in great reverence and humility for the Brahmastra, for that sacred weapon, which is sanctified by such powerful mantras and which is dedicated to Brahma, he did not want to counteract it. And that's why he got captured by Meghanatha, by Indrajit. And he just reverentially prostrated to Brahmastra, and that is how he was caught. So he was caught because he wanted to be caught. That is the power of courage. Courage is invincible, but courage bows down only to the creator. courage bows down only to the supreme principle. And then when he's taken to the court of Ravana, you have here Hanuman, who's trying to convey to Ravana all the precious advice that can change his destiny. He says to Ravana, give up this delusion of accumulating pomp and power. Adore in your heart the destroyer of fear. That is the crown jewel of the Ikshvaku dynasty. That is the precious gem of the Raghu dynasty. That is Lord Rama. You just surrender to him. You take refuge in him and everything will end. All your miseries will end. Oh Emperor, rivers taking bath on mountain ranges get flooded in the rainy season and they roll furiously along, but within weeks they run dry with just a trickle of water. Your power and wealth will also dry up and vanish. If you don't fall at the feet of Rama, that is what will happen to you. Adore Rama as the source of power and wealth. Then this river will never get dry. Because Rama is that exhaustible spring of peace and prosperity. He is ever full. Then you will never lose. Because you will only benefit from your association with Rama. These are the ways Hanuman tries to din sense into Ravana. But Ravana, as Swami says, represents Rajoguna. Ravana is full of pride. Ravana is full of what he thinks of himself. And so, all of this good advice does not have any impact. It's like water, a stream in the desert which just vanishes. And that is what happened to Ravana. It happens many times to all of us also. You know, we are puffed up with our own achievements, our own little wealth, our own little pride, our own talents, our own positions. We have got now this important responsibility, this important role, and we think that we have the power, we have enough wealth now. And that is when it can happen that we will become not receptive to good sense. Here courage is speaking as the emissary of Atma, as the emissary of Atma. Of Rama, Hanuman is speaking. But that is what happens many times. When we are full of ourselves, then we may miss listening to proper advice. And that is what happened to Ravana. Ravana said, all your advice means nothing to me. You don't know who I am. If I want, I can destroy you right here. And you know, he was actually wanting to harm Hanuman, and then somebody says that no, let's just mutilate him and let him send him back to Rama. So the Rama will see that here is a monkey without a tail, and that is how, you know, Ravana wanted to humiliate Rama, and he wanted to do it by lighting the tail of Hanuman. But what did happen at that time? Hanuman's tail only grew if the courage is tuned to Rama. The courage, when faced with challenge, will only grow mightier. I think that is what we should always remember. When we are tuned to Rama, when we are tuned to Sai Rama, even when troubles come, we should think, no problem. You think you will cut my tail, you think you will harm me, you think you will slight me, you think you will demolish me. Let me tell you, I will only become stronger. This tail that you wanted to cut, it is only going to become longer and longer. And that is what happened. Hanuman became gigantic and he grew the tail, and they were struggling to wrap his tail with cloth, and then finally when they lit his tail, what does Hanuman do? He just takes a big leap and he rises up to the sky and he jumps about and he lights up Lanka. He burns Lanka like nobody had ever imagined. All the people of Lanka are now shivering and shuddering that their houses are now going to be burnt. That is what will happen. If you don't listen to good advice, you don't listen to the voice of conscience. Here, conscience or Atma is Rama, and Hanuman was giving that advice to Ravana, but Ravana did not want to listen. And what happened? His whole kingdom in the process got burnt. In one leap, in one moment, everything that Ravana had built over decades and centuries got turned into ashes. A strong wind rose from nowhere and blew with great speed, because we know Hanuman is the son of wind god. And that is what happened. That is the power of courage. That is the power of being tuned to Rama. Hanuman really shocks Ravana and the entire kingdom of Lanka and all the Rakshasas. And then he returns victoriously to Hanuman. In fact, everybody was waiting for him for his return. 3 full days they had waited for his return. And everybody's hearts had gone dry with despair because, you know, nobody wanted to go back to Rama saying that we have not found Sita. But once they see that Hanuman is returning, all the monkey army, they are all now jubilant. They are rejoicing. They cannot wait for Hanuman to touch the ground and listen everything about what happened in Lanka. Listen all about Mother Sita and her welfare and her conditions and circumstances in which she is in Lanka. And Hanuman tells them that good news that yes, he has seen Mother Sita, and they all are now going to the presence of Lord Rama. But even as that is happening, on the way, all the monkeys, as Swami narrates in Ramakatha Rasavahini, they enter the Madhuvana. They enter this forest which is full of fruits, and all the monkeys now, they devour that forest and they gorge themselves with the fruits that are growing in the forest, because Sugriva, their king, had promised all of them a free run of the garden as soon as they discover about the whereabouts of Mother Sita, because they have won victory in their mission of finding Mother Sita. Now they have the treat. They can go and enjoy themselves with all the fruits. Monkeys love the fruits, and all the monkey army is there, you know, having the party of their life, because they have been given free run to go and enjoy the forest and all its sweet fruits. And when you think about it, it was Hanuman who won the victory in the mission of finding Sita, but everyone benefited. When courage takes that leap, look at the benefit that he does to everyone. The benefit that he does not just to his people, not just to his master, not just to the divine, but to the entire creation. Everyone benefits when you are tuned to your master. There will be no one who is at loss. In fact, Sugriva told all the monkeys, this is a celebration, this is a festival of Ananda. Go, you don't worry about the guards in the forest. I will tell them, you go and enjoy, you go and have the time of your life. And after that, when they go to the presence of Lord Rama calls Hanuman near and asks him to sit very close to him. And then Rama asks Hanuman all about what he has seen. How is Sita? How is her condition? And what is the nature of this rule that Ravana has established in Lanka? And then Rama asks, how did you set Lanka on fire? And that is when Hanuman says, Lord, there is nothing that you do not know. Is there anything that I have to reveal to you? What shall I say of the strength of monkeys? We are all monkeys. We are only animals that jump about from branch to branch. How can we jump from one shore of the sea to the other? How can we overpower the demons? How can we destroy the city of Lanka through fire? All of this was achieved only, solely because of your grace and glory. The strength and courage that your name confers on us helped us achieve these things. On my own, I am absolutely unfit. I cannot do anything on my own. I will tell you how we were able to achieve this. Before I went, you gave me your ring. This ring of yours is what guarded me. This ring of yours is what guided me. This ring of yours is that ring of grace. If I have this ring of grace with me, I can achieve anything because you are there with me. How happy was Mother Sita when she saw this ring. All we want in life, courage that your name confers on us, helped us achieve these things. I'm absolutely unfit. I cannot do anything on my own. How we were able to achieve this. Before I went, you gave me your ring. This ring of yours

always remember, no matter what we achieve, no matter what we are able to accomplish, if at that moment we think, no, this happened only because of that ring of grace that my Sai Rama had put on me. If I was able to successfully execute this project in the company, if I was able to successfully implement this little initiative in the organization, if I was able to successfully lead this endeavor and achieve the mission, it is only because I chanted the name of Rama and the ring of grace of my Rama, my Sai Rama was with me. Otherwise, I would not have been able to achieve anything. Hanuman achieved everything only because at every point in time, he never thought of himself. He was only thinking of Rama. And Hanuman says, Mother Sita could not believe herself when she saw this ring. Is it really sent by my Lord, my Rama to me? Is this a dream? Mother Sita was wondering, but finally, when she realized the truth, she was infused with hope. She was infused with strength. She was infused with Ananda. And Hanuman says, Lord, you chose me as an instrument. You achieved these great tasks with me as a tool. All this is a blessing that you bestowed on me because you have great affection for your devotees. Nothing is impossible for one who has won your grace. This is what Hanuman says to Lord Rama. And this is the voice of courage. When courage achieves anything, courage only tells, Lord, you chose me as an instrument. If anything has been done, it is because you showered your blessing. Nothing is impossible, but everything is him possible. If he is there, courage can achieve anything. In fact, the kind of shock waves that went through Lanka after Ravana returned broke the courage, broke the strength of the Rakshasas, because they all were thinking, when the servant of Rama is capable of such tremendous heroism, what would be the measure of the onslaught that Rama himself, the master, can inflict? You know, they were picturing Rama as the most formidable, impregnable, as the most fearful king who was going to now come and destroy Lanka. Because if the servant can do this much damage, imagine what will happen if the master himself comes. And I think that is what we should learn also from Hanuman. You know, our life should be such that when people see us, they should think, if this person who is devoted to Sai Baba, who is devoted to Sai Rama, is so noble, so courageous, so calm, how powerful, how mightier, how beautiful is his Lord. People should envision the divine when they look at us. And I think that is the most beautiful thing for us to do in our lives. One thing is to have the darshan of the Lord. But when people see us, if they envision our master, that is our tribute to our master, isn't it? Now, when they think about Hanuman, the people in Lanka, they think of Rama. And I think that is how we should lead our life. When people see us, they should think, oh, this person is so calm because he is the devotee of Satya Sai Baba. This person is so courageous because he is the devotee of Satya Sai Baba. This person, whatever he leads, he does it so well. That is because he is the devotee of Satya Sai Baba. This person, no matter what happens, is always calm. That is because he is the devotee of Satya Sai Baba. Who is this Satya Sai Baba? People who follow Satya Sai Baba are so nice. Let me find out more. And that becomes their moment of awakening. And that's what happened, isn't it? We know that later on, Vibhishana came and fell at the feet of Rama. That is what the Sattva Guna does, the sacred quality, the sacred virtues in us. They always want to align with the divine, with your conscience, with the Atma. And that is what Vibhishana did. Even though he was in the middle of all evil, he had that courage to walk out no matter what and come and fall at the feet of Rama and take refuge. And Rama will take anyone who comes to him, provided that person surrenders with sincerity. And that is what happens not only with Vibhishana, it happens with Sukha, one of the messengers that Ravana sends to the Rama camp. When Sukha goes back and tells Ravana that

0: please don't mistake me, but Rama's army is not what you think. Rama's army has monkeys who are full of positivity. They keep chanting, Jai Shri Ram, Jai Shri Ram, and each of them is filled with so much courage, energy, positivity. Each one is like a mighty warrior, and it really seems that they are waiting to pounce and reduce everything in Lanka to ashes. This is the message that goes to Ravana from Sukha. And when Ravana does not listen, then Sukha also goes and falls at the feet of Rama. And everyone is actually very dismissive because he's a spy, and they think, no, we should not encourage a spy of Ravana to become part of our team. But Rama is Karuna Sagara. Rama says, anybody who surrenders, I will take. And look at Ravana, look at the Rajoguna. No, Mandodari, his wife, tries to tell in so many ways to Ravana that, you know, Rama has millions of these vanaras. You saw that we could not do anything to one monkey. We could not punish the messenger who got entry into our kingdom. And look at what he did to our kingdom. Everything got burnt. If when one servant has caused such horror and despair, how much worse would it be? What will the calamity that millions of such monkeys can bring about in Lanka? Just send Sita back. And I'm telling you, Mandodari tells Ravana, Sita is no ordinary woman. She is of exemplary character. She is the very embodiment of spiritual energy, the energy that arises from righteous nature. If you cause grief to such a person, it will not bring you any good. Listen to my prayer and just return Sita to Rama. This is what Mandodari says. You know, good advice comes to us in so many forms. When a person is filled with rajas, filled with passion, filled with pride, filled with what he thinks he has achieved in life, that is when he becomes impervious to good advice. And which is the sad part, that we see this happen so many times with so many people. You know, you have people who get carried away by desire, who get carried away by hurting the innocent, hurting the pious, hurting the righteous, and they think that, you know, they will get away with it. We see that in society, we see that around us, people who cause harm to others, others who have not done them any harm, others who are innocent, and the person who inflicts that pain thinks that nothing will happen to him. But no one can ever escape the consequences of their actions. And even though Mandodari was trying to give all this advice to Ravana, Ravana says, you don't deserve to be the wife of a king like Ravana. I am the one who is filled with so much of achievement that gods shudder in mortal terror when they hear my name. Why are you afraid? You don't speak in this manner. You are not fit to be the wife of a mighty king like Ravana. And you know, all of that Ravana continuously dismisses and denounces everything, all the good advice that Mandodari tries to tell Ravana. And that is again something that we can see in our lives. You know, when we are carried away by our desires, carried away by our passions, there are people who tell us good advice. There are voices within, the voice of Atma, the voice of courage, which tells us, no, don't do this. But we at that point in time, many times, are not able to listen. And that is what happened to Ravana also. And at that time, Ravana only wanted to hear people who only falsely sing his glory. A man who is all of himself, who continuously thinks about himself, only wants to listen to his praises. And that's what happens. Meghanada comes and tells his father, Father, your might and majesty resound all over the world. The gods are your bondsmen. Gods are your slaves. Why are you afraid? We are stronger than all these gods, you know. So all of these people, it happens to us, you know, when we are in the ego trip of ourselves, there will be people who will come and who will add fuel to that fire. And that's when we should be very, very careful. And there will be people who will come and give us even ridiculous suggestions. Just like one demon came and told Ravana, Emperor, don't worry, I will dress myself as a Brahmana and I will approach Rama and Lakshmana and I will invite them for lunch, and when they come for lunch, I will bind them and I will bring them to you. You know, as if all this was so easy. So there will be all kinds of people who will say things just to make us happy, just so that we feel happy about our pride, our ego. And when we are full of ourselves, that we have this power, we have this position, we have this wealth. And that's what happened to Ravana at that point in time. That is what happens to Rajoguna. Those qualities that we have in us, and that is what we should be very, very careful about, that Swami wants us. But Vibhishana at that point in time does not fall into that trap, and he very, very clearly says that greed clouds all the virtues of a person. Lust and anger are gateways to the regions of ruin. How can you prosper if you are cultivating greed, if you are harboring lust, and if you are filled with anger and hatred? He says Rama is a regulator of time. Rama is unborn. Ravana, just give up your hatred for such a divine person. He is the divine principle. You go and just return Sita, and I am telling you, you will earn his grace. He will not do anything to you. And he pleads with Ravana that don't allow your pride and your lust and your anger to take over your good self. But that is what happens to Rajoguna. Rajoguna does not listen. And the most beautiful thing, as I said, is Vibhishana then decides to leave and go to Rama. Because Swami always says, tell me your company and I will tell you what you are. Vibhishana was very clear, I will always be in the company of Rama. I will not be in the company of the evil. Even though the evil is my own brother, but for me, goodness is important. He tries to tell Ravana, see, when wickedness predominates and is given full authority, you will be attacked by all types of adversity. Your wicked nature is overwhelming your virtuous nature. Why are you allowing yourself to go along this path? You are digging your own grave. But nothing, no good sense appeals to Ravana. And once Rama accepts Vibhishana, and Vibhishana feels at that point in time so sorry, he says that I am actually a demon. I was born and brought up in the demon clan, but you have been so kind, O Rama, you accepted me. But Rama says, once you saw me, once you earned my darshan, this darshan, sparshan and sambhashan, this darshan and this touch and this contact with me has cleared all your sins, cleared everything that is associated with you that has linkages with the demonic qualities. You may be born in Lanka and you may come from the demonic lineage, but with this darshan of mine, you are cleared of all that past. And Rama goes on to say that, Vibhishana, right here and now, I am going to make you the king of Lanka. He anoints him as the king of Lanka then and there. And of course, Vibhishana is struck by, moved by the compassion and grace that Rama showers on him. And Rama very clearly says that don't consider him as someone apart. He says to Sugriva, he says to entire Vanara army, think of him as my own. Vibhishana is my own. I mean, that is the compassion of Rama. That is what the sattvic nature that we have within us. If we cultivate, God will come to us and say that you are my own. We have all these sacred qualities in us. We have all these good qualities in us. In fact, we have more good qualities in us than we have negative qualities. But we have to constantly attune our good qualities towards our Atma, towards Swami, towards our conscience. And then we will hear these words where Swami himself will say, you are my own. You are my own. That is what Vibhishana's life teaches us. And later on, as the story goes, we know the bridge was built and the ocean came forward and suggested that there are these monkeys who have this blessing that whatever they place on the waters will float, and they write Rama, and on every stone Rama is written, and as they chant Rama, Rama, Jai Shri Ram, Jai Shri Ram, the bridge is built, and that is when Hanuman tells Lord Rama, O Lord, your name is the bridge that can safely transport man across the ocean of life. That is the bridge that all of us need in our life. Which bridge can be stronger and safer than that? This bridge is strongest and safest. No matter how many thousands of monkeys go over it, nothing will happen to it, because your name is written on that. And that is the bridge of our life. That is the bridge of our life that will take us across this ocean. That is what Hanuman says, and that's what exactly Swami says. The whole purpose of this bridge making is to tell us what courage can do, and the source of this courage should be Jai Shri Ram. The source of this courage should be our attunement towards Rama. The bridge was built in just 5 days, and when you think about Ravana, there were so many signs that Ravana was getting which was not auspicious. Ravana, who had 10 heads, at one point in time, out of anger, when he started speaking, through not one throat, but through 10 throats. And that was not a auspicious sign. When he roared through all the 10 throats in anger and hatred, there was a curse that had been laid on him long ago, that when he speaks through all the 10, his end would draw near. And Ravana at that point in time recollected that curse, and he actually got afraid. But somehow, the pull of lust, the pull of anger, the pull of hatred, the pull of your rajasic qualities are so high that he could not change his course. So I think when we are doing wrong, at many times in our life, we will find those signs, we will find those messages, subtle messages coming to us, and we have to be careful, we have to change course, we have to not get carried away and allow our ego to take over us. That is what Ravana did. And those are the lessons that we need to learn. We can take strength from courage. Even at that point in time, Ravana is only thinking and saying that, I am the one who has defeated armies from 8 directions. I am the one who had lifted Kailash. I am the one who has won over Indra. You know, all these things, Ravana only is on his ego trip. If we can diminish our ego, then we will glisten with the glow of our conscience. One day when all the Vanaras are with Rama and the bridge is built, and there is Rama who is resting on the lap of Sugriva, and there were bows and arrows which were kept in readiness on both sides of the bed, and Hanuman was massaging the feet of Rama. Lakshmana was standing at the foot of the bed, ready with his bow and arrow, all the time alert for any signs of any enemy. And at this moment, Rama looks out to the sky, and Rama's eyes fall on the moon, which was rising above the horizon. And Rama says, look at the moon. There is a dark patch on the moon. Can you see that dark patch? And everyone says that, yes, Lord, we can see that little patch on the moon. But Hanuman says, Lord, I don't see any dark patch on the moon. I don't know. I can't see anything dark. I don't see any patches on the moon. I see the moon as a reflection of your face. Because for me, the moon is nothing. It is just only your reflection. So I don't see the patch. I don't see any blemish in the moon. That is Hanuman. Courage only sees everything as reflections of the divine. So there is nothing which has a patch, which has a blemish in the creation. Because for courage, everything is only a reflection of the Lord, of the Creator. That is how attuned Hanuman was to Rama. That is how attuned our courage also should be in our life. If you want to achieve anything, if you want to do the stupendous things like Hanuman did, that is how steeply we should be tuned to Rama. And talking about Hanuman, you cannot but recall that incident where Vibhishana, after the coronation, gifts this dazzling necklace of gems which the Lord of Sea had offered to Ravana. And Sita accepts that gift from Vibhishana, and the brilliance of that was shining in the entire hall, and everyone was struck with that unique string of gems, and with that necklace in hand, Sita, through gestures, asks Rama, "Shall I give this to Hanuman?" And Rama says, "Sita, you can grant it as a gift to anyone here who you think deserves your grace." And that is how Mother Sita gives that necklace to Hanuman, and Hanuman takes that necklace and Hanuman turns it around many times in his hand. It's dazzle enrapturing everyone in that vast assembly. But Hanuman was struggling to discover what is special in that necklace, and so he plucks out every gem and he puts it between his teeth, and then he places it adjacent to his ear, and then there is so much of disappointment in his face, and he takes every gem and then he throws them away in disgust, and everyone was astonished at that peculiar behavior. I mean, there is a necklace that Mother Sita has given and he's breaking that necklace into pieces, and he's taking each gem and putting it into his ear, and then that diamond necklace was being treated like nothing, like something very insignificant, and everyone is wondering what is happening. And Vibhishana was feeling very sad because that was such a precious jewel. Everyone in the hall was absolutely taken aback by that strange behavior. At that point in time, one of the people in the court could not contain themselves and they asked, "Oh Hanuman, you are such a peerless hero. What are you doing to that necklace of gems? Is it right what you are doing? Tell us what you are doing, why you are doing." And that is when Hanuman very patiently says, "I examined each gem to discover whether each had the sacred name of Rama in them. I could not find the name of Rama even in one gem without that name of Rama. They are but stones and pebbles. So I just cast them on the ground." It was a necklace that was given by the Lord of Sea to Ravana. There was no Rama in it. And now when that gem came to Hanuman, Hanuman, because he could not find the name of Rama reverberating in that gem, in that necklace, he says, "I don't want it. I don't want anything that does not reverberate with Ramanama. Of what good, of what profit is anything that has not in it the name of Rama? I have no need of such," he says. And when someone says, "Oh, so you will not wear anything that has not got the name of Rama in you?" Well, you are wearing your body. You are carrying about with you. You are always in your body. Prove to us that in your body, everything is reverberating all the time with the Rama Nama. And that is when Hanuman pulls a single hair from his forearm and he holds it near the very ear of that person. And that hair of Hanuman was chanting Ram, Ram, Ram. And everyone was struck by that passion, that devotion, that sense of surrender, that absolute attunement to the feet, the name and form of Rama. And that's when Rama says, "Hanuman, what can I offer you?" And Rama comes that, "I can only give myself as a gift to you." And he embraces Hanuman. I think that is what the story of Hanuman is all about. That is what courage is all about. And that is the path that all of us have to take. That is the lesson that Swami is telling we must learn as we go through the second segment of this Sandeha Nivarani, chapter 13. Swami says that if you have that courage, then you will know how you will ensure that all your sacred qualities are powered by the grace of the Atma, because you are all the time tuned to Atma. And then you can deal with your rajas, tamas and sattva-guna. Sattva-guna will be attuned to Rama. You will have the courage to deal with your rajoguna, and you will demolish your tamoguna, and you will finally be benefited with anubhava-jnana. Mother Sita comes back. That is what Swami says. The knowledge that is derived from experience. Sita here represents anubhava-jnana, and that is when the union of Jada and Chaitanya happens. And Swami says that is what is Atmananda. That is what is the eternal peace of the soul. That is what is Prashanti Nilayam. That is the salvation of the soul. This is the Ramayana that we must be all the time striving to attain, Swami says. And that is what is the splendid Ramayana that is going on within our heart every single moment. This is the subtle Ramayana that Swami wants us to imbibe, internalize and live with. And that is what is the most beautiful lesson that Swami is giving us in the second part of chapter 13 of Sandeha Nivarani. We'll continue this. There is much more in the coming episodes in chapter 13. We'll go to the next segment, chapter 13.3, in the forthcoming episode of Sandeha Nivarani. Thank you so much. Sairam.
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3: Today, we offer at Bhagwan's lotus feet a musical program of Sufi songs. Sufi songs are a beautiful expression of a devotee's love for his Lord. The unique thing about Sufi songs is that the devotee refers to his Lord as his beloved. There is a unique, direct and informal connect between the devotee and God. Today, this presentation of Sufi songs will be sung by Sachet Tandon, who is a renowned singer from Lucknow and who, in the recently conducted international voice talent program called The Voice India, he was a finalist. He is also a national award winner from All India Radio. Sachet will be accompanied by David on the keyboard. David is an accomplished music arranger. Also Ankit on percussion and VL on guitars. We invoke Bhagwan's blessings and present this beautiful program at his divine lotus feet. Jai Sai Ram.
4: Sai Ram. Bas do char line bolunga main pehle Sai Baba ki bhajans bahut bahut gaata tha. It's been now 3 years. मेरा कुछ छूट गया, मैं म्यूजिक में कंपोज करना है वो सारी चीजों के चक्कर में. हर थर्सडे को मैं गाता था साई भजन्स में. सो अभी ये 3 साल बाद मुझे अपॉर्चुनिटी मिली है, बाबा ने मुझे दी 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

0: Sairam. 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

0: Sairam Day listeners, and this is Ganesh, and along with me is Brother Bhargav. Sairam Bhargav.
1: Sairam Ganesh.
0: To take you along to one more new episode of the Veda Jignasa. At the outset, let us all collectively place our most reverential and humble pranams at Bhagavan's lotus feet, and from the bottom of our hearts, we extend a prayer that every thought, word and deed should be his inspiration. Let us commence today's episode with the Ganapati Prarthana Mantram.

0: So Bhargav, today we are commencing the introduction of the Purusha Suktam.
1: I think, Ganesh, it is becoming so difficult to understand and get some insights in Purusha Suktam. We always start doing introduction only.
0: Yes.
1: Last three episodes are doing that only. And we are not able to proceed forward because every time we look at Purusha Suktam, we find an amazing, beautiful insight. I think now also, I think you want to tell something which will be again an insightful statement that we always do this in the beginning of the program, that we pray to Bhagawan that whatever we speak or whatever we think and whatever we present should be his inspiration. I think please throw some light on that also.
0: So before we commence to the meaning of whatever we have prayed, we would like to start the episode with a beautiful experience which happened in 1975 during the 50th birthday celebrations of Swami. It was during that time when Swami called a few of the youth members inside his interview room. He ushered them inside so that he could assign tasks for each and every individual, because it was a very huge celebration. And of course, the magnitude was very high, and he wanted each person to take different responsibilities. And then as these few members were walking inside the interview room, Swami first entered and he sat in the throne. As they were coming and as everybody entered the interview room, it was usually Swami who closes the door of the interview room and sits. Mm. But Swami was waiting there. He sat and he was asking the people, "See, before I start the interview or before I start giving you instructions,
1: allocation of duties,
0: I want to make one thing clear. Whoever is ready or whoever can think like Swami while doing his or her activity, whoever is assigned to the task, if he or her can think like Swami, only those people stay in this premises. Those who are not sure of doing like that, they can just walk out of the interview room." And he kept the interview room door wide open. Of course, who had the guts to tell, no, we cannot think like Swami? And
1: Even otherwise. No, how can I have the guts to say that I can think like Swami?
0: Yes, exactly.
1: It is either way.
0: It was a walk on the razor's edge. And then, of course, everybody prayed to Swami, and interview continued. Swami allocated the
1: duties.
0: And the most important thing what we need to understand in this statement is, whoever can think like Swami, only those people be here, others can walk out. There is a beautiful Vedic dictum that is embedded inside this statement of Swami.
1: Okay.
0: I think as we keep understanding the Purusha Suktam, this statement of Swami will make more sense to us.
1: Yes.
0: Because thinking like Swami is what?
1: Yeah.
0: The way Swami keeps us telling Divyatma Swarupula, as we had discussed in the a couple of episodes back. As Swami addresses all of us as Divyatma Swarupulara, and Swami keeps telling, when I enter the darshan line, I am very eager to see all of you because I see my reflection in all of you.
1: Yes.
0: It is the same divine principle that is there in me, is there in you also. So is it that thought that Swami is expecting us to have while serving? We have to serve in such a way that, yes, I am seeing my reflection in the other person.
1: Yes. Correct.
0: So if each and every person starts thinking like Swami, seeing yourself in the other person, I think nothing else will be left other than Swami himself.
1: Yeah. I think with this insight, I think when we say that in the beginning of the program, every Veda Jigyasa episode, we say that let every thought, word and deed be his inspiration. He's telling, if it is not an inspiration, don't do it. That's what it means from your statement.
0: Actually, it cannot be done.
1: Cannot be anything else. I think we need to only be firmly established and be firmly assured that that is how it is. We have to just accept it, that it is Swami only who is doing through us.
0: So, the statement of Na Anyav Pantha Ayanaya Vidyate. So, this is the learning that we need to imbibe through this aspect of Purusha Suktam.
1: Why Purusha Suktam, if someone asks? Because the starting paragraph only starts, the starting verse starts with Sahasra Sirisha Purusha Sahasraksha Sahasrapat. Means the same God is in thousand heads, thousand hands, thousand feet. So everything is Him only. And whatever I think and whatever you think, we are not thinking when isolated minds. It is all the cosmic mind thinking. Like, you know, one example which came to our mind when we're discussing this is, I don't think with one cell in my head, in my brain. The whole brain comes together and thinks, and then we get an output. So the whole body comes together and we walk. So everything is a combined effort. So in this, the thinking which is more subtle, how can it not be combined? So one place I think we found a very interesting analogy for this is that, you know, we are all centered. Like I am Bhargav and you are Ganesh. But we are all, that is again a fictitious part of us. It's an ego which we call.
0: Yes.
1: Otherwise we are centered. I think this is a very funny and not funny. It's a very deep statement. Understand, it'll take a lot of time. Is that we are centered on a circle with center everywhere, circumference nowhere. So basically we are all centers because, you know, we are all different beings. You're different, I'm different, everyone is different. But how different we are is what Swami always tells us, is that I am different from you because my center is everywhere, your center is everywhere, my circumference is nowhere, your circumference is nowhere. Means actually it doesn't make any sense.
0: Yeah, it's a beautiful thing, Bhargav, in this age of drama, music, art, movie, all these things. When a director sits to write a script, he cannot put the same character everywhere. If he has to develop a story, there has to be multiple characters which can play various roles so that the entire story can be presented to the audience, right? In the same way, I think God has separated his thought in various characters, like all the entire creation, so that he can see his story or his plan unfold.
1: Yeah.
0: Yeah. That is where the beauty lies.
1: Yeah. So can we start chanting so that we'll at least go? Let us finally introduce, or let us start, sorry.
2: Om Sahasrashirsha Purushah Sahasraksha Sahasrapat Sabhumim Vishvato Vrutva Atyatishthad.

0: So the first verse is Sahasra Shirsha Purushaha Sahasraksha Sahasrapat. See, the same being is in thousand heads, thousand hands and thousand feet. So basically it says the multitudes, it's not only thousand. Thousand means thousands of forms are only his. Sahasrisha Sahasraksha Sahasrapat. Sabhumim Vishwato Vritva Atyatishthad Dashangulam. You know, this becomes a very difficult analogy to understand, and we were really stumped by this. Why this 10 angulas? You know, the second part says, Atyatishthad Dashangulam. Means, he is in all these forms and he envelops this whole creation.
1: Mm.
0: And still he is 10 angulas or 10 fingers beyond that. But fine, means we can say that this whole creation, whatever we see, the visible and the invisible universe, is all pervaded by him.
1: Mm.
0: So means he is just 10 angulas more than that. Means 10 fingers is what actually nothing. But it was very difficult to understand and try to visualize what it means. So we found a couple of interesting descriptions or explanations for this. One of it is that, you know, Ganesh, will you?
1: Yes. First, if we see the meaning of the first two lines, Sahasra Shirsha Purushaha, Sahasraksha Sahasrapat, Sabhumin Vishwato Vritva, Atyatishtad Dashangulam. There, if we can take the direct meaning, thousand-headed is the Purusha, thousand-eyed and thousand-legged. Enveloping the earth from all sides, he transcends it by 10 fingers length. Now, we get the doubt, why only 10 fingers? That will be the doubt that arises in each and everybody's mind. Of course, it was the same doubt which we both of us had.
0: Then no, the explanation. First doubt is, who's 10 fingers?
1: Who's 10 fingers?
0: Is it you and me?
1: Yeah. Then, when we try to understand the depth of this particular statement, so consciousness is animating all the manifestation.
0: Yeah.
1: The word earth is to be understood in the sense of all the creation. Okay, and then the Dashangulam is interpreted as the 10 fingers length, in which case it is said to refer to the distance of the heart from the navel.
0: That is the 10 fingers, okay.
1: Yeah.
0: Why heart to navel is again the question.
1: So, in which case it is the distance, the former have been accepted as a seat of the Atma, and the latter symbolic of the root of manifestation.
0: So, the navel is the root of manifestation from where they say the Omkaram comes from the Nabhi. Hmm. The creation comes from the Nabhi.
1: So when we visually see Vishnu reclining on the Adisesha, as he is reclining, from his Nabhi emerges Brahma.
0: Brahma.
1: So the creation emerges from the navel of Lord Vishnu, who is the creator. The sustainer holds it in his Kukshamo.
0: Yeah. Kukshamo, correct.
1: Yeah.
0: And then the distance between the heart and the navel, and the heart is the seat of Atma. So, that is the distance of 10 angulas. And you know, the next question will arise, why only 10 angulas in each of us? Because, just now we mentioned that, you know, he's in each one of us. So, the microcosm is equal to the microcosm.
1: Exactly.
0: So, means each one of us are divine. That's what this whole mantra is trying to tell. And then, each of us, when we understand this distance of 10 angulas between our navel and the heart, between at manifestation and the deeper pervading Atma, we will also become like the Purusha.
1: Exactly. And then now we need to try to understand why the word 10 is used. As we all know, there are 10 different directions. Atyatishtad Dashangulam. When we talk of the all-pervasiveness of God, then the concept of directions come in. Where? So, the 10 directions is the direction given by the Purusha Suktam. So, the 10 is north, west, if you hold a compass. So, the compass always points towards the north. There are another 4 which come into play. So, north, northeast, south, southeast, northwest, southwest. So, if we have all these 8 directions, then the other question is, what are the other 2? So, the directions which are perpendicular to the compass.
0: Compass up.
1: One is up and one more is down.
0: Down.
1: So, Urdhvam and Adham. So, these are the 10 directions.
0: So, one thought which we got is that, you know, Is it that 10 is talking about infinity? Because any number which we have in our comprehension also starts with 0, ends at 9. So 0, 1, 2, 3, 4, 5, 6, 7, 8, 9. With these 10 numbers, everything which is a numeric quantity has a quantification, can be represented. So the number 10 means it is beyond these number, the defined world or the world which can be understood. So is it that he means that Purusha Sukta means that he is beyond the comprehension of everything else which is there?
1: So the word 10 is also said to mean as infinity.
0: Infinity.
1: So as numbers are only up to 9, as you were saying, so it is numberless.
0: Yes.
1: So we cannot define him. So it is said, yato vacho nivartante aprapya manasa saha. So your words, your thoughts, nothing can comprehend his grandeur or his magnanimity. That is what we need to try to understand. So this is the essence of the first two lines of the Purusha Suktam.
0: Yeah, coming back to Ganesh, you remember you just now mentioned about the 10 directions. So I think if you remember, if any of our listeners have come to Prashanthi Nilayam, you see Yajur Mandir, this is Bhagavan's abode, and he is the supreme being. And around him you find these Ashtadikpalas. If you just happen to go around, you will find these deities who are placed in some specific positions. So all these deities represent the 8 directions other than the top and the bottom which you told. So it means every direction has a deity who takes care of a direction. And like if you start with the east, east is Indra. Indra is the deity of east. Then between east and south, that is southwest, is Agni. And that's why in a house, you know, the Vastu also goes very closely with this. In the house, they say that the kitchen where you light your fire or the hearth should be on the southeast side. And then the south side is Yama. So they say that you should never have an opening in your house towards the south direction. And then the next one, which is the south and west edge, it's called Nairuti Mula, where all the wealth, all the heavy objects, all the things which are like a big water tank or your big safe, iron safe, should be on your, you know, the southwest direction. That is the Nairuti Mula, should be the most heavier direction of your house. Mm. To make the vastu perfect, you know, the energy flow becomes perfect. Then comes the direction west. West is supposed to be for Varuna. The Lord is Varuna of west. And then comes west, northwest. Northwest is the direction where you have Vayu. And then comes the north direction. North direction is the direction of Kubera, where all the wealth and all auspicious things come from the north. And the most important, in all our houses is they say Isanyam. Isanyam means the northeast edge.
1: Northeast edge,
0: which is the edge where you keep the puja room. Mm. Means, if you notice, from the east and the north and the northeast, there should be an opening where they believe that all the positive vibrations come in.
1: Yes.
0: And the exactly opposite, Nairuti Mula, that is the southwest direction, should be heavier. And you should have more where the balance of the house is maintained if you keep it like this.
1: Mm.
0: So this is probably a digression, but you know, when you mentioned about the Ashtadikpalas and 10 directions. So even for directions, there is a deity who is taking care, and Purusha, the ultimate Purusha, is beyond all these and governs all these deities.
1: Exactly. So here I am reminded of one beautiful incident, Bhargav. This happened during, the year 1996, if I'm not sure. 1996, October 20th was the date. When 11,000 devotees from the state of Andhra had come with Jyotirlingas.
0: Mm.
1: Or I think it was Jyotirlingas or Padukas for getting it blessed by Swami. And the entire Kulwant Hall was filled with the devotees from Andhra. And Swami had... in all his benevolence, Swami had gone and blessed each and every devotee there who had assembled. And after that, Swami was standing on the portico, and our very great devotee of Swami, Sri Bhaskar Rao Garu, he was actually holding a basin of akshatams, sacred rice, so that Swami can bless all the devotees with. Then Swami stood right next to him, and a couple of devotees were there with Bhaskar Rao Garu, and Swami was looking at the audience present there, devotees present there, and he told such a beautiful creation. This is the Vishwarupa, Swami was telling. And then Bhaskar Rao Garu was smiling, and then Swami looked at Bhaskar Rao Garu and he nodded and told, "Do you want to see the Vishwarupa?"
0: Oh.
1: And then the moment he told yes, he just looked at Swami. He just gave a glance towards Swami and suddenly he fainted. He left the basin, Akshata basin, and he fell at Swami's feet. Somebody had to come and had to lift that person and bring him back to consciousness. And that one word of Swami, that "Do you want to see the Vishwarupam?" And what Swami showed him, what he had seen, he only both of them know. But that was the power of Swami's
0: word.
1: And the devotees that were who were present there, that itself gave a minuscule example of what the entire cosmos looks like.
0: Means he was not able to share also what is the thing. Means it, as you just now mentioned, yato vacho nivartante aprapya manasa saha. Even if you are able to experience something, you cannot put it in words.
1: Exactly.
0: So that's why he was not able to even speeches about it. So, but it made a very deep impact on him that he lost his consciousness in that.
1: Yeah. So the person who was next to Bhaskar Rao Garu, he was able to explain the situation because he had not experienced it.
0: Yeah.
1: Because once the truth hits you, I think there won't be any words left to... So the beauty is only the person next to him was explaining this incident to us, not the person who had experienced it.
0: Means he is not able to speak even now about it.
1: Yes.
0: So I think we are running out of time again, and good that we did a start. By Bhagwan's grace, he only has to take us through this whole journey of Purushukta, and as we aptly said that this is a journey where you initially mentioned that probably we need to be... think like Swami and work like Swami. That's what is the whole objective probably of this Purushottam also.
1: And now coming back to our basis or the core of Purushottam, when we started it, we told that this is an example of sacrifice.
0: Yes.
1: So this is the yajna which is going to unfurl itself. And Swami asking us to think like him, I think that is the greatest sacrifice that he is asking us to do. To let go of our bodily feeling, that I-ness, that small I we need to leave and merge as ourselves into the supreme consciousness, that big I. So we have to keep shedding all the lower qualities so that we can reach that supreme state.
0: Yes.
1: I think that is the journey with which, the thought with which we have to go through the entire Purusha Suktam. Sacrifice, sacrifice, sacrifice. What needs to be sacrificed is the thought that every episode of ours should end with.
0: We will probably come back and dwell on that point a little deeply and try to see where are we, where is that thing coming so beautifully in this whole Purusha Suktam.
1: So with these few words, I think we are running out of time. In the next episode, we will try to cover the, in case we find some more insights into the first two lines of Purusha Suktam, again we might go back to those lines, and we will keep referring to these lines as and when we go through the entire Suktam. It would be beautiful to have you also share and write to us with all your feedback and your thoughts regarding the meaning and the understanding of Purusha Suktam through WhatsApp 9393258258, or you can mail it to listener@sssmediacenter.org. So I think with these few words, Bhargav, we'll bring this episode to an end, and with a prayer in our hearts that every thought, word and deed should be his inspiration alone, let us close today's episode with the Kshama Prarthana Mantram.
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3: Sai Ram, you were listening to Veda Jignasa, an inquiry into the Vedas. 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You can also WhatsApp us your feedback to this number 9393258258. We'll continue the series same time next week. 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
2: Om Shri Sai Ram. Loving pranams to you, dear Swami. Shri Satya Sai Balvika's children and Balvika's alumni of Karnataka South offers at Bhagwan's lotus feet the dance drama titled Santa Kanaka Sudhamrita. Welcome all to have a blissful evening. Jai Sai Ram.

Om Sri Sai Ram. My humble pranam at the divine lotus feet of our most beloved Swami. Respected elders and my dear brothers and sisters, a loving Sai Ram to all of you. The Balvikas children from Karnataka South are all ready to enthrall you with a dance drama titled Kanakadasa, the chosen devotee of Lord Adi Keshava. You will now get a glimpse of the life and the teachings of Kanakadasa, a Haridasa, a poet and a social reformer who lived in Bada, a small village in North Karnataka during the 15th century. Saint Kanakadasa taught eternal truths to the masses by composing songs in the simple regional language Kannada. Come, let us all experience the divine glory of Lord Adi Keshava through his chosen instrument, the Saint Kanakadasa.

0: Parameshwara, you have blessed us with every comfort and happiness that we could possibly need, except a child. Please grant us a child so that our joy can be complete.
1: Oh, most compassionate Lord, please shower your grace on us and bless us with a son. I promise that I shall make him dedicate

0: You must remember, the Vedas proclaim that God is one and He is present in each one of us. We are all children of God.
1: Gurudeva, I have a question.
0: Yes, Timappa.
1: Gurudeva, if we are children of God, then all of us should live like brothers.
0: Yes, my son, that is correct.
1: Gurudeva, that means I have so many brothers.
2: Gurudeva, but how can we be his brothers?
0: Child Timappa, you are really so intelligent. You are absolutely right. All of us are equal in the eyes of God. We must never disrespect or hurt others. Timappa, I have no doubt in my mind that you will grow up to become a great person. Now children, this is enough for today. You can all go in and get ready for your meals.

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0: Brother Dimappa, there is a hard boulder here.
1: Sridhara, wait, wait. Be careful. This does not look like an ordinary boulder. Here, let me dig it. Look, oh look, an idol.
2: Narayana!
3: Oh, what a miracle. The Lord has appeared in your field, Dimappa. Oh, what a great fortune.
0: Wait. There is something else here. Come and see.
1: Govinda, what a wonder. Oh, merciful Lord. Brothers, today Lord Keshava appeared in my dream. He asked me to build a temple for him. See, he has kept his idol here along with the gold to meet the expenses for the construction. Oh, how amazing is the will of Lord Keshava. Keshava, I am truly blessed. Brother Narasimha, were you not saying that the tank bund has breached in your village? Now I will have it repaired immediately with all this gold. Bhimya, start the work on constructing a pakka road in your village. Do not worry about the cost. Our most benevolent Lord Keshava has blessed us with abundance.
4: Brothers, Lord Keshava has blessed our leader Dimappa with his idol and gold today. But Lord Keshava has given us a leader who is our gold. He is our wealth. He is our gold. He is our Kanaka.
5: Let us call our leader Kanaka Nayaka from today.

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0: கனகா, will you become my dasa at least now?
1: What? Whose voice is this?
0: கனகா, it's me, your Keshava. I want you to become my dasa.
1: Here, I am writhing in pain and you are asking me to become your dasa. Oh, Keshava, Keshava, have you no mercy? You are really stone-hearted, Keshava.
0: Kanaka, I have been waiting for you from such a long time. Come, you must become my dasa at least now.
1: I am in such pain. Oh, Keshava, Keshava, if it is really you, then listen to my words. First, rid me of this suffering, this pain. Later, I will think of becoming your dasa. Keshava. I am cured of my pain. My wounds have disappeared. I am feeling absolutely fine. Lord Keshava, Keshava, I am truly blessed. What a miracle. You are indeed an ocean of mercy. I have realized that my wealth, my power are of no use to me. Keshava, Keshava, from this day onwards, I shall live a life serving you. Serving you as your dasa, Keshava.

0: Kanaka, praise be unto you. Your faith in my words and devotion to God has resulted in Lord Yama himself sending his vehicle down to earth. Oh, we are so blessed to have you amongst us. You're most welcome as my Shishya in my Gurukula.
1: This fellow has come here only a few days back and our Guru seems to be so fond of him already.
2: Yes, yes. Guruji always seems to be partial towards him.
3: He thinks he knows more than we do.
2: He acts as though he is the only one who is intelligent.
4: Guruji is never tired of praising this fellow.
1: We are well read too.
2: Yes, I'm a scholar.
3: This is unfair.
5: Yeah. Guruji is really partial.
1: Guruji can go.
0: Dear students, I have a small task for all of you. Each one of you will be given a banana. You must go to a place where no one can see you and you must eat the fruit. Will you take up this task?
6: Yes, Guruji, of course we will.

0: So, have all of you completed the task?
1: Yes, Guruji, we have.
2: Guruji, we hid ourselves in such a manner that we weren't seen by anyone.
3: Guruji, even a tiny ant was not present where I hid myself.
1: Guruji, Kanaka seems to be hiding something.
0: Kanaka, have you completed the task too?
4: No, Guruji. I have not eaten the banana.
1: See, I told you, no?
2: He couldn't even find a place to eat the banana.
3: I know it.
0: Kanaka, could you not find a place where you could hide?
4: Guruji, just yesterday, you taught us that there is only one God and He is omnipresent. There is no place on earth which is devoid of His presence. He is always watching us, watching even our innermost thoughts. Therefore, pardon me, Gurudeva. I could not find a place where I would not be seen by anyone.
0: Excellent, Kanaka, excellent. I knew beforehand that you are the only one who is capable of passing this test.
1: Come, let us move away from him.
2: Yes, we don't know who he is.
5: Yeah, come, let's go.

0: 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He is a great scholar and has learnt the scriptures by heart.
1: No, Guruji, he cannot go to Vaikuntha.
0: Kanaka, what about this man? He has gone on pilgrimage several times and taken part in all the holy rivers. Will he go to Vaikuntha?
1: No, Guruji.
0: Kanaka, surely Purandara Dasa will be able to attain Vaikuntha. I have a question for you. Who among the people here do you think is fit to go to Vaikuntha?

0: break in the spine. Come on, tell. Our guru can surely go to heaven, isn't it?
1: No, it is not possible for our Guruji as well.
2: Huh?
3: Kanaka, who then, in your opinion, can go to Vaikuntha?
1: Nanu hodare, hodenu. I may go when the eye goes.
2: Oh, what arrogance! Look at his audacity!
0: How egoistic is this fellow?
3: Shh! Kanaka, can you explain your statement?
1: Guruji, I did not mean to insult anyone. What I meant was that a man can go to Vaikuntha only when he destroys the eye, when he destroys his ego.
3: Oh, Kanaka, you are truly a great soul. There is no doubt in my mind that one day the whole world will benefit because of your profound knowledge. My son Kanaka, go and teach the world about the omnipresence of God.

0: Stop! What are you doing? You are not permitted to enter the temple. Go! Go there!
1: Sir, I have come a long way with the sole intention of having the Lord's darshan. Can I please?
2: We have to perform the sacred Abhishekha for our Lord. Don't waste our time.
3: Are you deaf? If you hear, you're not allowed to enter the temple. Go! Go away!
2: It's time for the Mahamangalarati. You are not permitted here.
3: Go! Leave!
1: Oh, merciful Lord! I stand here yearning for your darshan. I have come such a long way seeking your darshan. Will you deny me this opportunity? Oh, ocean of compassion! Can you not hear me call out to you? Karuna Sagara, I am incomplete without you. Please shower your grace on me. Bhakta Vatsala, please allow me to get a glimpse of you. Oh, Rudhaya Nivasi, will you not open your

Keshava, Hari, oh my merciful Lord. 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Oh Lord, what else can I ever want now? It will be my good fortune to continue to serve you as your dasa, as your servant, and make this janma of mine worthwhile. 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

0: becomes the great saint Kanaka as your instrument to spread the glory of your teaching that there is only one religion, the religion of love. There is only one language, the language of the heart. There is only one caste, the caste of humanity. There is only one God. He is omnipresent. Now, Swami, please make all of us worthy of being called your devotees. Swami, help us to lead a life in such a manner that our life becomes your message. Jai Sai Ram.
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1: Sai Ram, dear listeners, what is the role of students in the society at present? And what constitutes ideal student behavior? Bhagwan Sri Satya Sai Baba answers these questions shortly and sweetly. 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

0: feeling that you have read all the books, that you have known fully all the contents of the shastras, and feeling that you have learnt all the branches of learning, why feel proud if you cannot fold your hands in humility and pray to God with devotion? All your present knowledge and education will become useless if you cannot do this, pray to God, O man.
1: Yan yelu biyelu pasai vachiyu perugan china peddavaralaina

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1: During the 1950s, when devotees assembled in the old Bhajan Mandir at Puttaparthi, Bhagwan Sri Satya Sai Baba used to compose and sing many songs, tuning them with scintillating ragas. Bhagwan taught his devotees the significance of singing the glory of God with devotion. We now present some of these compositions rendered by devotees.

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0: Sairam, and welcome to Radio Sai's early morning program, where we will be playing you a rich variety of soothing and sacred music, as well as readings from the world's holy scriptures. We open with our Bible reading series from the Book of Acts, which relates how the Christian church developed in its initial years. At that time, Christianity took the form of the Jewish faith. The Book of Acts reports that the early followers continued daily attendance at Jewish temple and traditional Jewish home prayer. Other passages in the New Testament Gospels reflect a similar observance of traditional Jewish piety, such as fasting, reverence for the Torah, and observance of the Jewish holy days.
1: Chapter 17. And when they had passed through Amphipolis and Apollonia, they came to Thessalonica, where was a synagogue of the Jews. And Paul, as his manner was, went in unto them, and three Sabbath days reasoned with them out of the Scriptures, opening and alleging that Christ must needs have suffered, and risen again from the dead, and that this Jesus, whom I preach unto you, is Christ. And some of them believed and consorted with Paul and Silas, and of the devout Greeks a great multitude, and of the chief women not a few. But the Jews which believed not, moved with envy, took unto them certain lewd fellows of the baser sort, and gathered their company, and set all the city on an uproar, and assaulted the house of Jason, and sought to bring them out to the people. And when they found them not, they drew Jason and certain brethren unto the rulers of the city, crying, These that have turned the world upside down are come hither also, whom Jason hath received, and these all do contrary to the decrees of Caesar, saying that there is another king, one Jesus. And they troubled the people and the rulers of the city when they heard these things. And when they had taken security of Jason and of the other, they let them go. And the brethren immediately sent away Paul and Silas by night unto Berea, who coming thither went into the synagogue of the Jews. These were more noble than those in Thessalonica, in that they received the word with all readiness of mind, and searched the Scriptures daily, whether those things were so. Therefore many of them believed, also of honorable women which were Greeks, and of men not a few. But when the Jews of Thessalonica had knowledge that the word of God was preached of Paul at Berea, they came thither also and stirred up the people. And then immediately the brethren sent away Paul to go as it were to the sea, but Silas and Timotheus abode there still. And they that conducted Paul brought him unto Athens, and receiving a commandment unto Silas and Timotheus for to come to him with all speed, they departed. Now while Paul waited for them at Athens, his spirit was stirred in him when he saw the city wholly given to idolatry. Therefore disputed he in the synagogue with the Jews, and with the devout persons, and in the market daily with them that met with him. Then certain philosophers of the Epicureans and of the Stoics encountered him, and some said, What will this blabber say? Other some, He seemeth to be a setter forth of strange gods, because he preached unto them Jesus and the resurrection. And they took him and brought him unto Areopagus, saying, May we know what this new doctrine whereof thou speakest is? For thou bringest certain strange things to our ears. We would know therefore what these things mean. For all the Athenians and strangers which were there spent their time in nothing else, but either to tell or to hear some new thing. Then Paul stood in the midst of Mars Hill, and said, Ye men of Athens, I perceive that in all things ye are too superstitious. For as I passed by and beheld your devotions, I found an altar with this inscription, To the unknown God. Whom therefore ye ignorantly worship, him declare I unto you. God that made the world and all things therein, seeing that he is Lord of heaven and earth, dwelleth not in temples made with hands, neither is worshipped with men's hands, as though he needed anything, seeing he giveth to all life and breath and all things, and hath made of one blood all nations of men for to dwell on all the face of the earth, and hath determined the times before appointed and the bounds of their habitation, that they should seek the Lord, if haply they might feel after him and find him, though he be not far from every one of us. For in him we live, and move, and have our being, as certain also of your own poets have said, for we are also his offspring. For as much then as we are the offspring of God, we ought not to think that the Godhead is like unto gold or silver or stone, graven by art and man's device. And the times of this ignorance God winked at, but now commandeth all men everywhere to repent, because he hath appointed a day in the which he will judge the world in righteousness by that man whom he hath ordained, whereof he hath given assurance unto all men, in that he hath raised him from the dead. And when they heard of the resurrection of the dead, some mocked, and others said, We will hear thee again of this matter. So Paul departed from among them. Albeit certain men clave unto him and believed, among the which was Dionysius the Areopagite, and a woman named Damaris, and others with them. Chapter 18. After these things Paul departed from Athens and came to Corinth, and found a certain Jew named Aquila, born in Pontus, lately come from Italy, with his wife Priscilla, because that Claudius had commanded all Jews to depart from Rome, and came unto them. And because he was of the same craft, he abode with them, and wrought, for by their occupation they were tent makers. And he reasoned in the synagogue every Sabbath, and persuaded the Jews and the Greeks. And when Silas and Timotheus were come from Macedonia, Paul was pressed in the spirit, and testified to the Jews that Jesus was Christ. And when they opposed themselves and blasphemed, he shook his raiment and said unto them, Your blood be upon your own heads, I am clean. From henceforth I will go unto the Gentiles. And he departed thence, and entered into a certain man's house named Justus, one that worshipped God, whose house joined hard to the synagogue. And Crispus, the chief ruler of the synagogue, believed on the Lord with all his house, and many of the Corinthians hearing believed and were baptized. Then spake the Lord to Paul in the night by a vision. Be not afraid, but speak, and hold not thy peace, for I am with thee, and no man shall set on thee to hurt thee, for I have much people in this city. And he continued there a year and 6 months, teaching the word of God among them, and said unto them, Your blood be upon your own heads, I am clean. From henceforth I will go unto the Gentiles. And he departed thence, and entered into a certain man's house named

was now about to open his mouth, Gallio said unto the Jews, If it were a matter of wrong or wicked lewdness, O ye Jews, reason would that I should bear with you. But if it be a question of words and names, and of your law, look ye to it, for I will be no judge of such matters. And he drave them from the judgment seat. Then all the Greeks took Sosthenes, the chief ruler of the synagogue, and beat him before the judgment seat. And Gallio cared for none of those things. And Paul after this tarried there yet a good while, and then took his leave of the brethren, and with him Priscilla and Aquila, having shorn his head in Cenchrea, for he had a vow. And he came to Ephesus and left them there. But he himself entered into the synagogue and reasoned with the Jews. Now when they desired him to tarry longer time with them, he consented not, but bade them farewell, saying, I must by all means keep this feast that cometh in Jerusalem, but I will return again unto you, if God will. And he sailed from Ephesus. And when he had landed at Caesarea, and gone up and saluted the church, he went down to Antioch. And after he had spent some time there, he departed and went over all the country of Galatia and Phrygia in order, strengthening all the disciples. And a certain Jew named Apollos, born at Alexandria, an eloquent man and mighty in the scriptures, came to Ephesus. This man was instructed in the way of the Lord, and being fervent in the Spirit, he spake and taught diligently the things of the Lord, knowing only the baptism of John. And he began to speak boldly in the synagogue, whom when Aquila and Priscilla had heard, they took him unto them, and expounded unto him the way of God more perfectly. And when he was disposed to pass into Achaia, the brethren wrote, exhorting the disciples to receive him, who, when he was come, helped them much which had believed through grace. For he mightily convinced the Jews, and that publicly, shewing by the scriptures that Jesus was Christ. Chapter 19. And it came to pass that while Apollos was at Corinth, Paul, having passed through the upper coasts, came to Ephesus, and finding certain disciples, he said unto them, Have ye received the Holy Ghost since ye believed? And they said unto him, We have not so much as heard whether there be any Holy Ghost. And he said unto them, Unto what then were ye baptized? And they said, Unto John's baptism. Then said Paul, John verily baptized with a baptism of repentance, saying unto the people that they should believe on him which should come after him, that is, on Christ Jesus. When they heard this, they were baptized in the name of the Lord Jesus. And when Paul had laid his hands upon them, the Holy Ghost came on them, and they spake with tongues and prophesied. And all the men were about 12. And he went into the synagogue, and spake boldly for the space of 3 months, disputing and persuading the things concerning the kingdom of God. But when divers were hardened and believed not, but spake evil of that way before the multitude, he departed from them and separated the disciples, disputing daily in the school of one Tyrannus. And this continued by the space of 2 years, so that all they which dwelt in Asia heard the word of the Lord Jesus, both Jews and Greeks. And God wrought special miracles by the hands of Paul, so that from his body were brought unto the sick handkerchiefs or aprons, and the diseases departed from them, and the evil spirits went out of them. Then certain of the vagabond Jews, exorcists, took upon them to call over them which had evil spirits the name of the Lord Jesus, saying, We adjure you by Jesus whom Paul preacheth. And there were 7 sons of one Sceva, a Jew, and chief of the priests, which did so. And the evil spirit answered and said, Jesus I know, and Paul I know, but who are ye? And the man in whom the evil spirit was leaped on them, and overcame them, and prevailed against them, so that they fled out of that house naked and wounded. And this was known to all the Jews and Greeks, also dwelling at Ephesus, and fear fell on them all, and the name of the Lord Jesus was magnified. And many that believed came, and confessed, and shewed their deeds. Many of them also which used curious arts brought their books together and burned them before all men, and they counted the price of them and found it 50,000 pieces of silver. So mightily grew the word of God and prevailed. After these things were ended, Paul purposed in the Spirit, when he had passed through Macedonia and Achaia, to go to Jerusalem, saying, After I have been there, I must also see Rome. So he sent into Macedonia 2 of them that ministered unto him, Timotheus and Erastus, but he himself stayed in Asia for a season. At the same time there arose no small stir about that way. For a certain man named Demetrius, a silversmith, which made silver shrines for Diana, brought no small gain unto the craftsmen, whom he called together with the workmen of like occupation and

0: Sirs, ye know that by this craft we have our wealth. Moreover, ye see and hear that not alone at Ephesus, but almost throughout all Asia, this Paul hath persuaded and turned away much people, saying that they be no gods which are made with hands. So that not only this our craft is in danger to be set at naught, but also that the temple of the great goddess Diana should be despised, and her magnificence should be destroyed, whom all Asia and the world worshipeth. And when they heard these sayings, they were full of wrath, and cried out, saying, Great is Diana of the Ephesians! And the whole city was filled with confusion, and having caught Gaius and Aristarchus, men of Macedonia, Paul's companions in travel, they rushed with one accord into the theater. And when Paul would have entered in unto the people, the disciples suffered him not. And certain of the chief of Asia, which were his friends, sent unto him, desiring him that he would not adventure himself into the theater. Some therefore cried one thing and some another, for the assembly was confused, and the more part knew not wherefore they were come together. And they drew Alexander out of the multitude, the Jews putting him forward. And Alexander beckoned with the hand, and would have made his defense unto the people. But when they knew that he was a Jew, all with one voice about the space of 2 hours cried out, Great is Diana of the Ephesians! And when the town clerk had appeased the people, he said, Ye men of Ephesus, what man is there that knoweth not how that the city of the Ephesians is a worshipper of the great goddess Diana, and of the image which fell down from Jupiter? Seeing then that these things cannot be spoken against, ye ought to be quiet and to do nothing rashly, for ye have brought hither these men, which are neither robbers of churches nor yet blasphemers of your goddess. Wherefore, if Demetrius and the craftsmen which are with him have a matter against any man, the law is open, and there are deputies. Let them implead one another. But if ye inquire anything concerning other matters, it shall be determined in a lawful assembly. For we are in danger to be called in question for this day's uproar, there being no cause whereby we may give an account of this concourse. And when he had thus spoken, he dismissed the assembly.
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We now bring you devotional music by one of India's finest singers, M.S. Subbalakshmi. The following extract from a tribute to her by Professor G. Venkatraman appeared in Radio Sai's e-journal Heart to Heart in January 2005. And we quote, Swami invariably showed much love to M.S. One year during Ladies' Day, Swami asked her to speak. She said, Swami, I do not know how to speak. I could sing, but now even that I'm not able to do. How can I speak, Swami? But Swami would not take no for an answer. He went down to where she was sitting and helped her to walk up a few steps to the porch in the Sai Kulwant Hall and took her to the podium. M.S. then said, Swami, as I just said, I don't know how to make speeches, but if they ask me, Are you Father? I will say you certainly are Father. If they ask me, Are you Mother? I will assert that you are indeed Mother. And in this manner she spoke just a few sentences straight from the heart. Later, a few other ladies made speeches. And that evening, when Swami was going round and giving darshan in the Poonachandra Hall before a cultural program, he told a group of ladies, Today, so many people made speeches, but the speech of M.S. alone stood out. It came from the heart. All the others were artificial. That says everything, does it not? End of quote. M.S. Subbalakshmi's first song is Bhaja Govindam, a rendition of Adi Shankara's famous Sanskrit verses, upon which Bhagavan Baba has commented by stating, Once a person was sitting under a tree on the bank of River Ganga and trying to master the nuances of Panini grammar. He was repeating Dukram Karane, Dukrun Karane. Shankara was going to the river with his disciples for a sacred bath. He took pity on that person, went up to him and said, My dear one, by learning the rules of grammar, you may become a great scholar, but it is not going to save you from death. Hence, chant the name of Govinda, who alone is your savior. It was then that Adi Shankara sang the famous Bhaja Govinda song.

We now offer you Islamic music from Iran. But first, an extract from the writings of Jalal ad-Din Muhammad Rumi, the celebrated Persian poet and mystic. How do you expect to make religion one? It will be one only in the next world, at the resurrection. As for this present world, it isn't possible here, for here each religion has a different desire and design. Here unity is impossible. It will be possible only at the resurrection, when humanity becomes one and all people fix their eyes on one place, and all have one ear and one tongue. A woman lost something. She looks left and right, in front and behind. Once she has found that thing, she no longer searches above and below, left and right, in front or behind. All at once she becomes calm and collected. Similarly, on the resurrection day, all people will be of one eye, tongue, ear, and understanding. But God has certain servants who know even before the resurrection. Ali, the cousin and son-in-law of Muhammad, said, "Even if the veil was removed, my faith would not increase." That is to say, even when the body is gone and the resurrection appears, my certainty can become no greater. This is like a group of people at prayer on a dark night. They turn their faces in every direction, being unable to see. When day comes, they all turn themselves around, except for that one individual who through the night was facing towards Mecca. Why should that individual turn around? So, those special servants of God keep their faces towards the One, even in the night, and have turned their faces away from all else. Therefore, for them, the resurrection is already manifest and present.

Radio Sai's early morning program now brings you a composition by a Jewish composer, Rabbi David Zeller, who was blessed by Bhagavan to speak and perform before him at the Interfaith Conference in Prashanthi Nilayam, held in 2005. He explains that his song title, Ruach, means the soul, and we quote from him, "It is that which moves in us and through us without being seen. But we can feel it, and we can see things moving in it, trees, leaves, and people. Can you feel it?"

We now offer you guitar music, beginning with Tárrega's well-known piece, Recuerdos de la Alhambra. The Alhambra is a palace and fortress which was built in exquisite style by the Islamic rulers of Spain in the 14th century, and Tárrega said that his work was a humble poetic impression made on my soul by the grandiose marvel of the Alhambra I admire.

We now offer you a recital from the Holy Quran, from chapter 43. Gratitude to God and an appreciation of the gifts that He has bestowed on humanity are two qualities that are found throughout the Quran, as we find in the following verses from this chapter. And if you ask them, "Who created the heavens and the earth?" they will say, "They were created by the One who is the Noble, the Knowledgeable. He is the One who made the earth a habitat for you, and He made pathways in it that you may be guided. And He is the One who sends down water from the sky in exact measure. We then revive with it a dead land. Similarly, you will be brought out. And He is the One who created all the pairs, and He made for you from the ships and the livestock that which you can ride, so that you may settle on their backs. And then when you have settled on them, you may recall your Lord's blessing by saying, 'Glory be to the One who gives this for us, and we could not have done so by ourselves. And we will ultimately return to our Lord.'"

You have just heard a recital from the Holy Quran. We close the program with a Sikh kirtan. But first, a Sakhi, a story from the rich tradition of the Sikh gurus. The third Sikh guru, Guru Amar Das, had two son-in-laws, Jetha and Rama, who were both eligible to be his successor. When the time came to choose between them, the guru said it would be the one who fulfilled his wishes more perfectly. The guru sat next to the sacred tank and called the two men. He ordered each of them to make a dais for him to sit on, telling them that whoever did the work better would receive the greater honor. They began working and after a time finished the platforms. Rama bowed to the guru and showed him his dais. He thought he'd done a very good job. The guru looked at it and said, "It's crooked. Tear it down and build another." Rama said that he'd tried very hard to make it beautiful, but the guru said he was still not satisfied. Rama built a second platform, yet this one also failed to satisfy the guru. Rama tore it down, but refused to build a third one. He mumbled, "The guru has grown old. He doesn't know what he's doing." The guru replied, "Rama does not know how to obey. How can he lead others as the guru?" The guru then went over to Jetha's dais and, treating him in the same manner, said, "Your platform does not please me. Tear it down and build another." At once, Jetha tore the platform down and built it again. When he had finished, the guru said he was still not satisfied and asked him to do it again. Over and over he ordered Jetha to rebuild the dais, so that he had to work all day and all night. Finally, after Jetha had done this 7 times, the guru looked at him and said, "As this dais pleases me, so do you. As you have obeyed my order 7 times, so shall 7 generations of yours sit on the guru's throne." Thereafter, he was called by his given name, Ram Das, and became the 4th Sikh guru

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Radio Sai now brings you Moments of Oneness, a program of music, chanting and readings from the rich heritage of the world's religions. We hope that you will find the next hour inspiring and informing. Today, we present some special selections from the Christian religion. We open with a Gregorian chant of verses sung in Latin from the Bible.